0: And all you do is walk them out into the water and say, have you accepted Jesus Christ as your Lord and Savior? Have you confessed Him? Have you accepted Him? He's in your heart. Yes.
1: But what is the purpose of baptism?
0: It is just a testimony.
1: Just to dunk in the water, that's not it.
0: It's just a testimony.
2: It's an outward expression of what God's done in your heart.
0: And if once they say, yes, I am a child of God, I have a profession of faith, then you just put one hand behind them, put one hand on their nose and say, based on your confession of faith, I now baptize you in the name of the Father, Son, and the Holy Spirit. Shh. Bring them up. Pat them on the back.
1: You know, it's a testimony to your world. You're submitting yourself to water baptism, dead unto yourself, alive unto Christ, and you come up out of the water, you're saying, I will follow Christ. And who are you saying that to? Your old friends? The people out there? Well, I think we're forgetting sometime, Pastor, that this is to be a public event. That's my point.
0: Exactly. Well, it is, but sometimes you can't.
1: Well, if you're in the house in a bathtub, I don't see how that's very public.
0: Well, if you're in Tehran, Iran.
1: Maybe the swimming pool would work.
3: Also a symbol of the death, burial, and resurrection.
0: If you're
3: Christ.
0: In Saudi Arabia, there is a large number of Muslims getting saved in Muslim countries that are having to baptize themselves in the bathtub.
1: I understand that, That's a different story.
0: And yes, it should be public. But if you don't have a church, if you're not going to a local church, how can it be public? You gotta recognize your situation that you're in. He said in here, do I find another minister? Well, most ministers are not going to be interested in baptizing someone that's not a part of their church.
1: Right.
0: You know, if somebody came to me and said, I live in Baton Rouge and I want you to baptize me, but I go to whatever church. I'm like, well, no.
2: Yeah, they should.
0: You need to get your pastor. I'm not doing that. Yeah. Because first of all, that would be disrespectful to where they're a member of.
1: Mm-hmm.
0: It's highly irregular. You wouldn't do that. There's a theory going around today that today's Jews are not the Jews of the Bible. That's been going around for That's been going around forever, and it's from the devil.
4: Yeah. It is
0: absolutely ridiculous.
4: Absolutely.
0: All this junk, and a Jew is a Jew is a Jew.
4: That's right.
0: Yeah. That's just the bottom line. And the Jews in Israel are the same ethnicity of the Jews of the Bible. Wilburn from Mississippi, you're on the air. What is your question or comment for the panel?
5: Dave, can you give me the sinner's prayer?
0: You want to get saved?
5: Yes.
0: Oh, well, wonderful. Praise I'm glad Lord. You called, Wilburn. I'm going to pray. I'm going to lead you in the sinner's prayer. And I want you to pray this prayer out loud. Now, understand, saying the words of a prayer is not what saves you. But if you believe it, it will.
5: Yes.
0: All right.
5: Amen.
0: Well, I want you to repeat it out loud after me right now. Say it with me. And I'm going to ask the gentleman on the panel to say it as well. Heavenly Father.
2: Heavenly Father.
5: Heavenly Father.
0: I come to you.
5: I come to you.
0: In the name of Jesus.
5: In the name of Jesus.
0: I'm a sinner.
5: I'm a sinner.
0: But I know. You are the Savior. I believe. That Jesus Christ.
5: Is the Son of God.
0: I believe. That Jesus Christ.
5: Died on the cross.
0: For my sin.
5: My sins.
0: And I believe that He rose from the dead. And right now, by faith, I accept Jesus Christ
5: as my Lord and Savior.
0: And now,
5: I can say,
0: I'm saved. I'm born again.
5: Pray. I'm born again.
0: I am a new creation.
5: I'm a new

0: creation.
1: In Christ Jesus.
0: In Christ Jesus.
1: Wilburn, welcome to the family of God.
0: Praise God. Praise God. Praise God. Praise God. Praise
1: well, thank
0: God.
1: You for calling.
2: And hallelujah.
1: We're so honored.
2: Amen.
1: I'm honored that I'm the one to be able to lead you into saving knowledge of the Lord. And you keep watching, and thank you for calling. We appreciate it more than you'll ever know. Bobby from Virginia, you're our next caller. What is your question or comment for the panel?
3: Hello, Donnie.
1: Yes.
3: Yes, I'm Gail from Lynchburg, Virginia.
1: Oh, Gail,
3: first
1: okay.
3: I want to tell you that I met your dad when I told my husband I wouldn't go on the first date with him unless we went to see Jimmy Swaggart at Charlotte Coliseum in 1990 or 91, I forget which year. But we went on our first date and met your dad. And then my husband also met you in Woodbridge, Virginia.
1: Okay.
3: But we have been faithful supporters of SVN, and we just loved your dad, and we thank God for you taking over and your boldness in the gospel. But I wanted to kind of tell you that I've been in a Job season. I'm a child of God. And this is ever since 2020, I lost a kidney, the blood clot, and then I had seizures, and the enemy was trying to attack my mind, the seizures, and then I also had a stroke, and now I have another stroke. I just got over another TIA, but right now I'm going for surgery tomorrow for a blood clot in my leg, and I just want to say to everyone, no matter what we've been through, I've been a child of God all my life. Ever since I was 9 years old, I was saved. Right after that, I was sexually raped and abused by family members. And then I was almost kidnapped, and then I almost drowned. But I

0: We were created to grieve, but we don't grieve as the world grieves, because if that granddaughter was saved, there's going to be a reunion. So let's just pray for, let's pray for two things, healing for your body and healing for your heart. And because grief is real and it's tough and it can weigh a child of God down, especially if it's a parent having to lose a child or a grandchild. That's tough. Father, in the name of Jesus, yes, we bring our dear sister before you. And Lord, we understand by what she said that she's endured in the last 5-6 years. She's endured so much physically and emotionally. Lord, first of all, we bring her physical body before you. And we ask for healing mercy and grace to flow into her heart and life. Mm. And to bring her into a complete area of rest and healing. But then, Lord, we bring her broken heart before you as well. And you told us in your word to cast our care, our burden, our grief upon you. You said in your word that you bore our griefs and you bore our sorrows on Calvary's cross. And Lord, I'm asking that the Holy Spirit would begin to comfort her, begin to strengthen her.
1: Yes.
0: Let faith begin to arise. Let joy and praise begin to arise in her heart and in her life. In Jesus' name we pray. Amen. Thank you, Gail, for calling. Oh, this is a good email. One has to realize that this may be a final attempt of Shia Islam to achieve their worldwide dominance. If Shia is not stopped, their goal is for worldwide conflict and chaos. At that time, the Mahdi, the 12th man, will come and eliminate all Jews and infidels. And that is really, they believe that that's their Messiah.
2: Yeah.
3: You're correct.
2: Yeah.
0: That's what they, you know, just as the church believes in the return of Christ as the Messiah, they believe that they have a Messiah that's going to return. Their belief is as strong almost as a true believer in Christ. No, their belief is stronger. Their belief is stronger as a true believer. So their determination must be stopped, or the world may be subject to nuclear issues, which immediately negatively hurts. I agree with the everything that's said there, that it is much more serious than we realize. And Betty from Texas, you're on the air. What is your question or comment for the panel?
4: Are you talking to me?
0: Yes, ma'am. Are you Betty?
4: Yes.
0: Okay.
4: I want to have Donna give some thought, some comments into John 6:29.
0: All right. John 6:29. And it says, Jesus answered and said unto them, this is the work of God, that you believe on him whom he has sent. So what do you want to know about that?
4: What were the circumstances that verse was put in the Bible? I mean, what was surrounding that then?
0: Well, you starting in verse 22, John is there is a dissertation on Christ being the bread of life, and that he is the one. And he, like in verse 26, Jesus answered them and said, verily, verily, I say unto you, you seek me not because you saw the miracles, but because you did eat of the loaves and were filled. And he goes into talking about looking for things, you're following for things. But then he said, this is the work of God, that you believe on him whom he sent. He said, in other words, this is God's will. And that's, in essence, what he's saying. If you want salvation, you've got to believe that I'm the one whom God has sent.
3: And, you know, what they were doing, putting this whole chapter into context, Jesus just fed the 5,000, really 15, 20,000 or more. And what they were doing was Jesus kind of snuck away and got away from the crowd. And they ran after him, found him, and they were saying, okay, prove to us that you're really the Son of God. Prove it to us. Really, they wanted another miracle. They wanted more bread. And Jesus was trying to tell them, it's not about the things I can give you or that I can do for you. It's about me. And that's why a lot of them walked away.
0: Yeah. So does that help you, Betty? Betty? Okay, I guess she's hung up. I'm a pastor of an independent Pentecostal church, and my question is about

0: communion. We partake in communion once a month, and I always read 1 Corinthians 11, 27 through 30, and then 24 through 26 as we partake of the ingredients. There's an individual, a regular congregant, that confesses to be saved, but I often smell alcohol in their breath when greeting them before service. Should I not allow this individual to partake in the Lord's Supper, although I read first what the Bible says about it? Well, you know, first of all, you need to talk to him. I would call him up and just say, not openly, but privately, and just say, listen, I know you say you're saved, but I'm smelling alcohol in your breath. Is there a problem there? If you have a problem with alcohol and you're trying to get victory, then we're going to help pray with you. We're going to stand with you that you get victory over this. Or are you just drinking? And then you have to make a decision about communion based on what he tells you. And if he says, oh, no, I'm saved, I'm trying to get victory. Well, you should know, if he goes to your church, if he's a regular, you should know what his life is like outside of the church. And if he is not, if there's no fruit bearing there, then what he's saying doesn't matter. It's just as simple as that. And then you're going to have to make a decision as to continue to serve communion. And but if you decide that based on what he has said, everything, that stuff is not lining up, then you need to tell him, we're not going to serve you communion. I don't sense there's a change. I don't sense that there's fruit there. I know what you say, but your actions do not bear up to what you say. Would y'all agree with that?
1: I agree.
2: Absolutely.
1: As a pastor, I would say you need to have a counseling session and really find out what this man's commitment is to Christ, what his understanding is, because if he's drinking alcohol, he needs to, number one, be open with the pastor about that and get the victory over it.
0: Absolutely. Marcia from Pennsylvania, you're on the line. You're our next caller. What is your question or comment for the panel? Marcia?
3: Pardon me?
0: Yeah, you're on the air.
3: Okay, Proverbs 13:22. Okay. A good man leaves his inheritance to his children's children. Is that okay if I leave my inheritance to my grandkids instead of my daughter?
0: You can leave your inheritance to anybody you want to. It's whoever.
3: But does it mean the Bible, does that mean your children's children?
0: You're not under any obligation to leave your inheritance to anyone that you don't think deserves it.
3: Oh, I believe my daughter deserves it, but I also believe my grandkids deserve it.
0: Well, then what you do is you can set up a trust, or you can set up your daughter as the executor of your estate, and you need to get with a lawyer and determine how you want your estate to be divided up. Mm-hmm. You can say, first of all, I want everything to go to my daughter, or you can say, I want 25% to go to my daughter and then 25% to each grandchild until it equals 100, or 12%, you know, depending on the number of grandchildren involved, you can have it spread out. And then that lawyer, when you pass and your will is read, he has to, And whoever's going to be the executor of your estate, then they will see to it that the proceeds of your inheritance is divided accordingly as to who you want to have it.
3: Oh, I can divide it between all of them.
0: Sure.
4: And Marcia, I'm not sure if this is the part that might be confusing you or not. This isn't a command of God that your inheritance has to go to your grandchildren. That's not what this is. So you can leave your inheritance to whoever you feel you need. You can.
3: But I feel that I should leave them to my grandkids because my granddaughters, they're already assimilated in the financial problem. But my grandkids probably need it more.
0: Well, yeah, but you know, look. I've done estate planning. Something happens to me, Marcia. My wife, Debbie, is the executor of my estate. and everything goes to her, because I think that's the way it should be. And then I've left the option, if she wants to divide it out among the three kids and the grandkids, she can do that. I've left the option to leave it to her. Or she could take my estate, put it into a money market, or put it in and to grow more money, and have it to where when she passes on, then it's divided among the kids and the grandkids. So, you just need to sit down with a good lawyer and let him walk you through the process, because each state is different. And you need to look at inheritance. You know, what does your state have? Inheritance taxes. There may be some things that you need to do before you pass on to save your daughter and your grandkids from having to pay a boatload of taxes. There are things you can do. And if you don't do it, then whatever you leave them, the government's going to get most of it.
2: You know, and a lot of families fight over inheritance. If you make it extremely clear what you want, then there's less chance of them fighting over it.
1: Right.
0: Exactly. Exactly. So you just get you a good lawyer, Marcia, and you explain to him what you want done and how you want it done and how your inheritance needs to be divided. And they'll set it up and do it for you. But you need to do it quickly, because you'd be surprised, Marcia, how many people in our as we get older that don't tend to that. And they pass on, and it's a mess. You know, it's a mess.
3: I only have it written out in my will that that everything that's in my name goes to my grandkids.
0: Well,
3: my husband died, and I already gave the money to my daughter that he left me.
0: Well, you know, like I said, you have to determine who you're going to leave your funds to. That's your business. But thank you for calling. Harold from North Carolina, you're our next caller. What is your question or comment for the panel? Harold?
5: Hey, how you doing, Brother Donnie and staff? I really appreciate your ministry, man.
0: Well, thank you. I appreciate that, Harold. Thank you.
5: Yes, sir. Yes, sir. Brother Donnie, I tell you, y'all ministry is anointed by God, and I really appreciate it, brother, what y'all doing. And I support the ministry every month, and I
0: thank
5: pray
0: you
5: for the ministry every month.
0: Thank you.
5: Brother Donnie, you made a statement concerning the African-American church, brother, and I must agree with you, Brother Donnie, because I go to a majority African-American Pentecostal church, and I have got some opposition from a few people when I do take a stand against the Democratic Party.
0: Right.
5: You know, I must agree with you. But some of them are coming around, Brother Donnie. Some of the African-American people are waking up. I really believe that they're waking up.
0: Oh, I agree with you, too. We saw that, Harold, in the last election with the largest percentage of African-Americans voting conservative in years.
5: Yes, sir. I agree with you, Brother Donnie. Brother Donnie, will you please keep me in prayer? You know, I just want to continuously let God use me for his glory, and that I die daily to self, man, and allow Jesus Christ to be exalted in my life, brother.
0: Well, Harold, that's a very wonderful request, and God honors those type of requests. So we'll keep you in prayer, buddy.
5: Okay. Thank you, Brother Donnie. You and the panel, I love you, guys.
0: Thank you. Thank you. I've been reading the Expositor's Bible for several years. I've learned so much from this tremendous Bible. But how do I begin to start to study specifics of the Bible? It seems to be overwhelming for me, so much to learn. Now, I don't really understand what you mean by specifics of the Bible.
1: Doctrines, probably.
0: Probably so. And what I would do is get you some good study guides. Of course, things to go along with it.
1: Yeah.
0: You know, commentaries, our ministry commentaries are tremendous, and they will give you explanation and much more explanation than what you get out of the Expositor's Bible. Matter of fact, all of the notes in the Expositor's Bible are derived from the comments in the commentary. But whereas the Expositor's may only use a sentence or two, in the commentary, Dad may expound for 5 pages.
1: And many of his books that deal with a subject.
0: Well, Brother Swaggart, Here is my question.
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0: There's like six or seven books of Here Is My Question series. Mm-hmm. Doctrine, How to Study the Bible, which is doctrine. Eschatology, which is Bible prophecy, Holy Spirit. The list could go on and on. So I would that's what I would tell you to do. We've got to take a break. We'll be right back.
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1: Ladies and gentlemen, this is Pastor Gabriel Swaggart, and I've got a very special offer that I would encourage you to participate in. I put together some time back a daily devotional titled 31 Days of Worship, taking passages from the Word of God and giving a simplified explanation of that passage. 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

0: All right, we're back. I'm a homebound spirited Christian. I'm also a media member. How do I take communion at home? Well, that's a good question. It's very simple. Just get you some Welch's grape juice. Get you some crackers. Break the crackers up. Take one cracker, break a little bit off the tip of it. And the first Sunday of every month is when we take communion at Family Worship Center. And you just turn on your TV and join us in taking communion. Now, if you decide that you want to take it every Sunday, you can do that. If you decide you want to take communion every day, you can do that. You don't need to have a preacher lead you. You just take that cup, that Welch's grape juice, that cracker, and say, Lord, as a child of God, I come before you to honor you at this moment for the sacrifice that you made on Calvary's cross for me. And let my life, to the best of my ability, where it can, be a witness. And that's it. Would y'all?
1: There's right. Nothing in the Bible that specifies how often or how infrequently you should take communion.
0: Exactly. Exactly. Now, there is false teaching out there that says if you take communion every day, you'll never be sick and you'll do all that. That's not true. It's not in the Bible.
2: You know, we need to encourage, Pastor, the people that listen to us on Sunday morning. We need to encourage them to prepare themselves and do what you're just saying.
0: Yeah, you're right.
2: They ought to be doing it. They ought the millions that are listening, and there's millions out there, at least thousands. We don't know how many, but I get phone calls all the time that watch us, and if they're watching us on that first Sunday, they need to be ready to partake of communion.
0: Yeah, you should. Every one of you that's a media member, if you don't have a home church, you should get you just some Welch's grape juice or any brand grape juice that you want, and get you some crackers. And just before the service begins on Sunday morning, go ahead and fill up a little cup, break off a little tip of the cracker. If you're by yourself or over how many is needed for the house. And then when we take it, you participate with us and just follow us right along. And that's all you've got to do. Ralph from Oklahoma, you're on the air. What is your question or comment? Ralph? Ralph from Oklahoma, are you there? Okay, I don't guess Ralph is there. I've been saved since 1983. I would like your opinion on eternal salvation. Once saved, always saved. I've always believed when I asked Jesus in my heart, it was final, and nothing could stop me from going to heaven. Well, nothing can stop you from going to heaven except you. We believe in eternal security. Eternal security is a biblical doctrine. We do not believe in unconditional eternal security, which means I accepted the Lord supposedly at one point in my life, but now I'm living in the world and I'm doing whatever I want to do. I'm not making any effort to live for the Lord, but I confessed Him at one time and so I'm saved. No, you're not.
2: Right.
0: You're backslidden. But as long as you believe, as long as your faith is where it should be, as long as you love the Lord, then nothing can separate you from the love of God as far as external forces are concerned. But you, it's called free will. And every day,
2: right,
0: whether it's spiritual issue or just normal life, every day we exercise our free will. That's decision making. We make decisions every single day. And every single day, more than likely, you have to make decisions concerning your spiritual life. And so that's the difference there. Dr. Gray, would y'all like to comment anymore?
2: I agree with what you just said, Pastor. We strongly believe that Christ will never leave us, never forsake us.
3: That's right.
2: So we can be secure that His love abides with us forever. The problem is what we do about it. Do we serve Him or do we allow the world to suck us back in?
0: That's the problem. You know, this whole idea that the Reformed Church has, that you can be out of fellowship but not out of relationship, that's false. Mm-hmm. That's false. Every one of us knows individuals that started out right and lived the life. I'm not talking about for a week. I'm talking about they lived a life.
2: Right.
0: But circumstances, whether it be persecution. But look at the book of Hebrews. Yeah. These were Jewish. The book of Hebrews was written to Jewish believers in Jerusalem. There were two problems that the writer of Hebrews was dealing with. One was that these believing Jews were attempting to marry law and grace. They were saying, yes, we accept Jesus Christ as our Lord and Savior by faith, but also we have to keep the law. That's the mixture of law and grace. That's bad enough, because that will frustrate the grace of God. But there was another group that made the decision. They accepted Christ. Their testimony was real, or the book of Hebrews wouldn't have been written. But they made a decision that, no, our salvation is not in Christ and our acceptance of Him and what He did on the cross. Our salvation is the law and the keeping of the law. And the writer of Hebrews say, once you do that, there's no more hope for you, because you're denying the very means of salvation. So the recipients of the book of Hebrews proves what I just said, or it wouldn't have been written.
2: Yeah, that's right.
0: David from Texas, you're on the air. What is your question or comment for the panel?
3: Hello.
0: Yes.
3: Yes, my question is, I always hear that Christians will not go through the tribulation. And I'm reading in Matthew chapter 24, 22.

0: I'm reading this as maybe we're going through some of it.
1: Okay. 24:22, you said? And in those days should be shortened, should no flesh be saved. And this is speaking of Israel. This is dealing with Israel and the toll, the war that the Antichrist brings against the nation of Israel. This is not talking about the rest of the world, and it's not talking about Christians going through the Great Tribulation.
2: Yeah, Jesus was ministering under the Old Covenant, and therefore His message were for the people under the Old Covenant, even though He gave so many glimpses of the New Covenant that was to come. The New Covenant began at Calvary. So He's ministering. So what He's saying here is specifically toward Israel, as Pastor Donnie just said.
1: You got to go back. You got to go back to the very beginning of 24. That begins to deal with the destruction of the temple that was predicted. And then you see, beginning in verse 15, the abomination of desolation. And that's when the Antichrist goes into the rebuilt temple and profanes it. And then Israel they realize that He is not their Messiah. But this has nothing to do with the rest of the world. This is persecution against Israel by the Antichrist.
0: Okay. One more question.
1: Sure.
0: Okay, why I was getting confused on that one is because of Revelation 7:14.
1: Okay, let's go over to Revelation chapter 7 and verse 14. And I said unto him, Sir, you know. And he said unto me, These are they which came out of great tribulation, and have washed their robes, and made them white in the blood of the Lamb. These are the people that during the great tribulation refused to accept the Antichrist. They recognized the Bible is true. They recognized they missed the rapture, and they accept Christ, and they are put to death because of their acceptance of Christ. These are called the tribulation saints.
2: Yeah, because they've accepted Christ. Yeah.
0: That's what I was getting confused about. I figured these were Christians who backslid and missed the rapture and had to go and really die to prove their point.
1: Well, look, who makes up the tribulation saints? There could well be some that had once walked with the Lord and walked away from the Lord, but they would have to be living in an area of the world where the Antichrist has dominion. See, the Antichrist, David, will not have dominion over the whole world. He will not rule the whole world. Daniel tells us that his kingdom will be the 10 nations that arise out of the old Roman Empire. And under Rome, when Rome ruled the world, it made up of what is now about 27 countries, all the way from northern Africa, which is really the northern part of the Middle East, all the way up through Western Europe, even into some parts of Eastern Europe. And that's where the Antichrist, out of that area, that geographic area, will arise 10 nations. Daniel said it's the 10 horns. And out of those 10 nations is where the Antichrist will rule and reign. Now, in those nations, every single person will have to take the mark of the beast. If they don't, they're going to die. They'll be put to death. But the Antichrist, while he will not have complete dominion over the rest of the world, he will have influence in certain parts of the world. And there will be individuals under that influence and even under his reign that will refuse the mark of the beast. And they will recognize the Bible is true. I missed it. And I'm not going to miss it the second time. And they accept the Lord. And so, but these are the tribulation saints. America, we're not a part of that. There's no place in America, I mean, in the Bible prophecy, end times, that really deals with America. That's why it's called the time of Jacob's woe, because it's centralized in one particular geographic area, and the whole purpose of it is to persecute Israel. God will allow that persecution in order to bring Israel back to Him, which will take place after the Battle of Armageddon and the Second Coming.
3: May I suggest, Pastor, that our audience write down 1 Thessalonians chapter 4 and 5.

0: 5 and 2 Thessalonians chapter 2. That deals with Christ coming for the rapture church. 1 Thessalonians chapter 4 and 5, 2 Thessalonians chapter 2. Read those three chapters and you'll get a good view of Christ coming and the church being ready for that.
1: Does that help you, David?
2: Oh, sure does, because I'm getting confused from, like you're saying, the church or the Bible's talking to the Jewish people, when a lot of times I'm thinking he's talking to the Gentile Christians.
1: Yeah, well, you know, the best thing you can do, David, to help you is get some of our books on Bible prophecy. We've got a study guide entitled A Study in Bible Prophecy that breaks all of that down in a very, very easy to understand way. And we've got the commentaries on Revelation, commentaries on Daniel that would give you that information that would help you understand better.
2: Well, it's like one verse I know I read it somewhere in the Bible where it says all nations will turn. And I was thinking they're talking about the whole world.
1: Well, look,
2: we'll turn against God.
1: Well, no, because look, the word all, many times in the Bible, it's a literary term that speaks of, it's not meaning all as terms of the whole world. It means all who are supposed to be affected. It's like you, David, if I said to you, David, who was at church Sunday? Everybody was there.
3: Yeah.
1: Well, we know you don't mean every single person in town. And we know you don't mean every single person that's a member of the church. You just mean everybody that was there was supposed to be there. And that's what the word all, when it says all, it's a word, it's a literary word. It has the idea of a whole, for a whole.
4: Context.
1: It's a context. You have to deal with it in context.
4: So in the Middle East is what we're saying is where the Antichrist will have the majority of his authority.
1: Exactly.
4: That's why we don't hear of United States, Mexico, Canada, and that kind of stuff, because it's not part of the eschatological representation of that area.
0: You know, the phrase all nations, Pastor, is mentioned 21 times in our New Testament. It starts with Matthew 24, verse 9, which our viewer there is talking about, goes all the way to Revelation 18, verse 23.
1: Yeah. But it doesn't mean the same thing in every verse.
4: Right.
1: That's the thing. That's what you've got to understand, David.
2: Okay, can I tell you what I was thinking?
1: Sure.
2: I was thinking when it said all nations, I was thinking of the whole world, but I was thinking, like, let's say the United States. It doesn't mean that the people aren't Christian, but our government has turned rogue.
1: No, that's not applicable at all. No, that has no bearing on anything, David.
0: You know, it's really referring to the culture of that time.
1: Yeah.
0: The culture and the nations of that time, and specifically the 10 toes represented by the revelation or the vision of Daniel. That's what it's talking about.
1: And you know, David, Matthew 25 tells us, speaks of goat nations and sheep nations.
0: Yeah, that's it.
1: It's called the judgment of the nations. The goat nations are all the nations of the world that either the Antichrist had complete dominion over or their government was in sympathy with him, and there the goat nations are those that come against Israel at the Battle of Armageddon. But he also speaks of the sheep nations. That's the nations of the world that told the Antichrist, no, we're not joining you. They did not aid the Antichrist in any shape, form, or fashion as it regards his attempted destruction of Israel. So that tells you right there, some nations are bad. Some nations are not going to align themselves with the Antichrist.
0: And Pastor, you may want to mention, there's no record in the Bible that the United States is referred to.
1: That's right. It's never. We're not referred to in any prophetic sense at all. So does that help you?
2: Well, yes Yes and no. I still need to study on

0: lot of stuff. You know, I read in, I read certain things, and I grew up in a different era than what we're living in today, if you know what I'm saying.
1: Yeah.
2: Well, you were raised up the same era I was raised in.
0: Yes.
2: So what's different?
0: Look at the UN up there in New York. Why are we having countries represented here that I look at them as goat nations?
2: Yeah, but no, the United Nations has absolutely zero to do with Bible prophecy. Nothing.
1: Yeah. There's how many nations in the United Nations? 190?
2: 94, I think.
3: Yeah.
2: 192, something like that.
3: And, you know, the United Nations can't be goat nations because the goat and the sheep nations refer to who aligns with the Antichrist.
2: Right.
3: The Antichrist is not in power. Whether he's here or not, I don't know, but he's not in power.
4: He's not revealed.
3: So, therefore, there can't be goat and sheep nations yet.
2: Right now. But the United Nations has nothing to do with...
3: Correct.
2: The United Nations, David, has absolutely nothing to do with Bible prophecy in any shape, form, or fashion.
0: Okay.
2: Anything else?
0: I'm just curious.
2: That we can answer? But I would... Look... Get those books, Brother Swagger.
3: Yeah,
2: here's my question about Bible prophecy. A study guide, a study in Bible prophecy, a commentary on Revelation, a study guide on Revelation, the prophecies and symbols of Revelation, the prophecies and symbols of Daniel.
1: Got them.
2: And that will give you a good understanding of end time prophetic events. Okay?
0: Okay.
2: Well, thank you for calling. Guys, listen to this. Listen to this email. This is amazing. Thank you for faithfully broadcasting the light of the gospel. Your messages are heard here in Syria.
4: Oh, praise the Lord.
2: And bring hope and encouragement to many.
3: Awesome.
2: Please know your labor is not in vain. We are praying for you with gratitude from Syria. And I'm not going to call the name because that's not the wrong
1: people. Yeah, no,
2: you
1: want to do
2: the
1: that.
2: Town? No.
1: No, I wouldn't do that either.
2: But he gives his name.
1: Wow.
4: Praise the Lord.
1: Wow.
3: That's awesome.
1: So Syria is right there above Israel.
2: Right.
4: To the right, yeah.
2: And some Bible scholars believe that's where the Antichrist will come from, is Syria.
1: Right.
3: Mm-hmm. Yeah.
1: Mm-hmm. That's what J.G. Hall taught.
2: That he will be a Syrian Jew, that he will be half of his family will be Muslim, half of his family will come from Judaism, and that's why he can... appeal to both sides.
1: Mm. Now, that nation is now friends with the USA,
2: right? Yeah. More so than in the past.
1: Yeah. Right.
2: But they're one of those nations. They can go either way.
1: They're Muslim.
2: You know, either way at any time. But that's, ladies and gentlemen, this is what you're
1: incredible.
2: Supporting.
1: Now, is he getting this through the internet?
2: Well, there's many ways in those countries. Internet, YouTube, because YouTube is worldwide.
1: Well, we're in Israel. How are we in Israel?
2: We're on by satellite.
1: So we
2: beam it up by satellite, and it airs on. We're on the second largest.
1: So does that satellite maybe splash over into Syria?
2: Oh, absolutely. Yeah, absolutely. But in Israel, we are on a cable, the second largest cable provider in the nation. It's called Hot Cable. And we have an entire channel on that cable.
1: Great.
2: And but in all of that part of the world, we could be picked up directly on their television or internet or YouTube, that type of thing.
1: Well, I hope we can hear from some people in Israel. I would love to hear from them to see what they're saying.
2: We have gotten a couple of emails, but there's really not, to be honest with you, there's really not a lot of Christian influence in Israel. And I know there are ministries that are there. All of your major denominations, Southern Baptist and your Pentecostal denominations, they have missionaries there, mm-hmm. and they're doing things. But overall, there's very few Christians in Israel.
1: Wonder what percentage it is.
2: Oh, it's very small.
1: 5%, 10%.
2: Oh, I doubt it's that many. Mm. Oh, I doubt it's that many. You know, unless you're counting Orthodox, because I'm sure you have.
1: Well, that's a whole nother group.
2: That,

0: Yeah.
1: But evangelical.
0: But you know, when we had a few months ago, you know, Sunday morning before church begins, Dale comes up to me and says, hey, we got a whole busload.
1: I was here.
0: Of Jews.
2: Mm-hmm.
1: Yeah.
0: That just got off, and they were on a Mississippi River boat cruise.
1: Yeah.
0: And so, and it docks here in Baton Rouge. But it docks on a Sunday, so there's not a lot of things for them to do. And it was a trip made up of mostly Jews on that riverboat cruise. But a group of them said, we want to go to an American church, a church service. We've heard about it. We want to go. And so they sent out emails to a bunch of churches, and we were the only one that responded. And I don't know who got the email, because I didn't know anything about it.
1: Wow.
0: And they all showed up.
1: I was here. I remember that.
0: Yeah, you remember that.
2: Yeah.
0: And so we brought them down, got them some seats up front. It was like two rows, about 20, 25 people. Mm-hmm. And I acknowledged them. I had them stand up. Mm-hmm. And I told them that we stand with Israel, that we stand with Prime Minister Netanyahu, that we pray for the peace of Jerusalem. And they were, some of them were crying and weeping.
1: Wow.
0: And then I got up and preached on Jesus. And
1: they heard you.
0: And they loved it. But here's the thing. None of them knew who we were.
1: Wow.
0: None of them had ever heard of Daddy.
1: Really?
0: None of them had ever heard. They didn't know the term Pentecostal. That didn't mean anything to them. And so when we were, some of our people, one of our, when Nikki was talking to them, they were asking, well, who are y'all? And especially when I told them, I said, you know, we're on television in Israel. And, of course, they don't watch English language. Most Jews in Israel, they don't watch any English. They watch Hebrew television. Yeah. But anyway, we told them how to watch it, and they said, well, we just never heard of Jimmy Swaggart. So Nikki said, well, have you ever heard of Jerry Lee Lewis? And everyone, yes, of course. And they said, well, that's family. And then they're like, oh, okay. So, and we told them how to watch us in Israel when they get back, you know, and everything like that. And so it was very, then we, I told Nikki to tell the tour company they're welcome anytime.
1: Are we SBN everywhere around the world?
0: Yeah.
1: Those three letters?
0: Yeah. Yeah, absolutely. Got to go, folks. Thank you so much for being with us today. And keep watching, keep listening. And tomorrow is another day. Tomorrow night is church night. And we will be finishing up tomorrow night our study of 1 John. And then the next Wednesday night, Gabriel will be starting a series. We love you. God bless.
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0: Where the Roses Never Fade features one of our singers, Joseph Larson. 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
2: This is Dr. Gabriel Swaggart, and I want you to listen to me very carefully for a moment. 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But all in all, it's going to give you a better understanding of the Word of God. 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

Come ye sinners, lost and lonely. 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For he saved the worst among us. Yes, he did. 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And I know, yes, I know, Jesus' blood can make the vilest sinner clean. 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

0: Welcome today to the Message of the Cross. This is Brother Loren Larson, and I'm joined today with a panel of fellows that will help us teach the Bible to you. We are in Romans chapter 8, and I hope to travel through verses 23, 24, and 25 today. That's going to be the goal. We'll see how that conversation works out. Sometimes we get talking about things that are prevalent or even a rabbit trail, but even rabbit trails can guide us back into what we need to know. So sometimes we'll take a few, but hopefully we'll stick with the text, move forward with it, and try to build you in your knowledge of the Lord and how His wonderful, wonderful salvation plan works out in the lives of believers. So we're here today to study that section of Scripture. A couple of things before we get started in the teaching. Thank you, all of you that participated in Share-a-thon last week. Most of you know that we came up about a million shy of our need, and that is 4 million. The 4 million that we have every month is for television time, radio time, internet costs, what it costs us to bring SBN to you. So we are looking for those of you that could not give or that desire to give more to help us with that $1 million shortage up to the end of this month. We have until sometime next week to get all that in. And so if you weren't able to give, or perhaps if the Lord directs you to give again, we still have that need, and you can call the ministry or go online and indicate that your gift is for this month's Share-a-thon. And again, we thank you so very, very much for that. We're looking forward then to today. Dave Smith, good to have you, my friend.
1: It is good to be here. Terrific Tuesday.
0: Terrific Tuesday, and it really is terrific.
1: Yes, it is.
0: Absolutely.
1: What? You know why?
0: I'm waiting.
1: God's alive.
0: All right. Well, I was waiting for something wonderful, and you just said it. I'm glad that's the case. Dr. David Watts.
2: Yes, sir. Thank you for having me today. If I can, I'd like to invite everybody this weekend, Sunday the 27th. I'll be in Grand Prairie, Texas at Radiant Life Church at 1910 Southeast 14th Street for the Sunday 10:30 a.m. service with Pastors Sid and Heather Chatterjee. So I'd love to see everybody in the Dallas-Fort Worth area. Then later in October, October 24th and 25th, I'll be in Hollister, California with Pastor Kevin Townsend at the Sunny Slope Christian Center. I'll be there Saturday the 24th from 9 a.m. to 3 p.m. doing a How to Study the Bible workshop, and then preaching the Sunday morning 9 a.m. service and 10:30 a.m. service. So we'd love to see everyone in the San Jose, California area.
0: All right. Very good. Joseph, good to have you with us.
3: Well,

0: I'm glad to be here. I'll be this weekend, Hickory, North Carolina, at the Hickory Metro Convention Center with Pastor Steve Lankford and the Voice of Evangelism. Two services for myself, Friday and Saturday morning at 10 a.m., the 25th and the 26th. Be with us if you can, if you're within driving distance. October the 9th through the 11th, I'll be in Alberta, Canada, Edmonton, Alberta, Canada, at the Unity Conference with Brother Stan and Sister Tina Auger. And our location will be the Doubletree Hilton Hotel there in West Edmonton, 16615 109 Avenue, Northwest Edmonton, Alberta. And three nights of services, 7 p.m. each night, Friday night, Saturday night, and Sunday night. I'll be ministering, and it's going to be a great time. Looking forward to meeting many of you media members in the Alberta area. If you're able to be with us, come on out and do so. October the 18th, I'll be at Brooklyn Tabernacle in Brooklyn, New York. Looking forward to that Sunday morning. And then October the 25th, I'll be with my family in Chattanooga, Tennessee, and joining Pastor Kelvin Page at Westmore Church of God, Brother Steve Allen, and that wonderful choir there. Two great choirs this month, incidentally, or October. Brooklyn Tabernacle, of course, everyone knows. And then, of course, Westmore Church of God. They're known for their choir music. It's a wonderful program. Looking forward to joining them. So be with us if you can.
1: All right. Very good. John Rosenstern, welcome.
2: Thank you, sir. It's a privilege to be here. I also want to mention that this weekend, 9 o'clock and 10:30, I'll be ministering at Crossway Fellowship Church. Join us if you're in the Crawley area. I'll be teaching at 9 a.m. Three things about the cross you must understand. Then at 10:30, when the service begins, we'll be ministering music. I won't be singing, of course, because we don't want to hurt anybody, but I will be ministering after they sing. And join us if you're in the area. Of course, the information's on the screen. For more information, call 337-783-6524. Pastor Kerry Doucette, we look forward to seeing you there.
1: All right. David Bohr, good to have you.
3: Yes, sir. Good to be here this morning. Make mention, I'll be heading up north here in another week or so, and I'll be hitting several churches. I'll mention a few of those. Heritage Christian Center, October 4th, 900 Hitch Street, Ottawa, Illinois, Sunday, 10 a.m., one service only. Looking forward to being with Deborah Winger for that that service. And then October the 7th, that Wednesday after that weekend, that Sunday, Faith Worship Center, 2130 South Hacker Road in Brighton, Michigan. That's again Wednesday night at 7 p.m. Martha will be joining me for that service. And then we'll start a revival at Faith, Hope, and Love Church. Martha will be joining me there as well. October the 9th through the 11th, 404 North Dunbridge Road. That's in Bowling Green, Ohio. That's northern Ohio. So if you live in that northern Ohio, southern Michigan area, come and join us Friday at 7 p.m., Saturday 7 p.m., Sunday at 11 a.m. And I'll mention one more. October the 13th, I'll be at the Gathering Place, 1103 Front Street in Algier, Ohio. And that's Tuesday, again, the 13th at 7 p.m. So if you live in any of those respective areas, we'd love to have you come and join us.
1: All right, very good. Let me give you my schedule for the next 3 weeks. This very weekend, I will be traveling up to Victor, Montana. Woohoo! Actually, I'm going to be in that area, spending a few days with my family and friends, and got a chance to speak with the pastor, Mark Solstice, and looking forward to being at Hope for the Nations Church. Just one service on Sunday morning, 10 a.m., and that is on Frontier Way in Victor, Montana. Again, it's Hope for, the number four, for the Nations Church. And come join us if you're in that area of Missoula, Hamilton, Victor, et cetera, Stevensville. Then the next weekend, I will travel to Brooklyn, New York, to be with Pastor Jim Cimbala, and I will be ministering during the Fresh Wind, Fresh Fire Conference. That conference starts Friday morning, the 2nd, and runs through the 4th, Sunday morning. There is a registration that's required if you are to attend, so you'd have to go to brooklyntabernacle.org and take a look at what they're offering and what's required in order to register. A fee is involved, but it's scheduled to be a great conference. I talked with Pastor Cimbala yesterday. He's looking forward to the meeting and believing that God's going to do some great things. That's October 2nd, 3rd, and 4th, and again, Registration is required for that particular services. Then thirdly, October 10th and 11th, I'll be traveling to Yadkinville, North Carolina, just north of Charlotte a little bit. And I'll be there with Pastor Wayne Moss. Wayne Moss is going to shoot me.

0: And so we're trusting that all the fellows will see safe travels and easy movement through the air when they have to fly. Give us a lift up in prayer, if you would. Dave, we are in Romans 8. Yesterday we spoke on 23, but I want to read that again and then travel through 23, 24, and 25 today, please.
1: And not only they,
0: the creation and all it entails,
1: but ourselves also,
0: refers to believers,
1: which have the first fruits of the Spirit.
0: Even though Jesus addressed every single thing lost in the fall at the cross, we only have a part of that possession now. I want to read that note again. Even though Jesus addressed every single thing lost in the fall at the cross, we only have a part of that possession now, with the balance coming at the resurrection.
1: Even we ourselves groan within ourselves.
0: Proclaims the obvious fact that all Jesus paid for in the atonement has not yet been fully realized.
1: Waiting for the adoption.
0: Should be translated waiting for the fulfillment of the process, which adoption into the family of God guarantees.
1: To wit, the redemption of our body.
0: The glorifying of our physical body that will take place at the resurrection.
1: For we are saved by hope.
0: Means that the greater part of our salvation is yet future.
1: But hope that is seen is not hope.
0: Proclaims in another way the great truth that all salvation affords is not yet given unto the believer.
1: For what a man sees, why does he yet hope for?
0: In effect, this bluntly tells us that what is coming is so far beyond that which is here at the present as to be no comparison.
1: But if we hope for that which, for that we see not,
0: plainly tells us that more, much more is coming.
1: Then do we, with patience, wait for it.
0: Proclaims the certitude of its coming because the Holy Spirit has promised it would. In this process that Paul has been describing to the church in Rome, he is telling us the bare facts, the simple facts, the strong facts, if you will, of the subject of sanctification. In chapter 8, he tells us what we have. The marvelous truth of the Spirit of the law of life, which has made us free from the law of sin and death. And then he tells us how to operate, to walk by the Spirit, as opposed to walking by the flesh, that we have a responsibility. These things don't come into play automatically. Salvation is expressed as we express faith in Christ alone. And at that moment, we are freed from the dominion of sin. But the process of sanctification, progressive sanctification, if you will, is something that each of us have the responsibility to know how to embrace and to put into effect. And so we have to walk after the Spirit, keeping our eyes exclusively on the finished work of Christ and trusting in what He has done. And as we do that, then we find something else. We find the power of the Holy Spirit. He becomes that quickening measure in our lives that transforms us more and more each and every day into the very image of Christ. So we find out what He does, the power of the Spirit. He helps mortify the expressions of sin through the flesh. He brings us life and liberty. He brings us the truth of adoption into our hearts and minds, and He strengthens us as joint heirs of Christ. Then as we travel through it, He also tells us that if we have these benefits and we're operating in them properly, many people might think that, we have arrived, or number two, that we won't have any problems because we have all of these benefits, these wonderful truths. But Paul introduces the idea of suffering and groaning, and he talks about this truth because as a believer in this present time, we have not yet arrived at the completion of the salvation process. Now, don't get panicky. You are saved. You are ready for heaven. If your name is written down in the Lamb's Book of Life, if you have accepted Christ as your Savior, you are saved. But we live in this tension of already saved, but not yet glorified. And it's really a time of testing. Will we trust in what God has provided, and will we not? And some of these tests, as we've talked about in yesterday and in time past, some of these tests

0: deaths are not easy. They actually bring about both physical and spiritual suffering of a sort, and they test us as to whether or not our faith in Christ is genuine. But it's in that test, as we talked about yesterday, that oftentimes the greatest forward thrust of our sanctification, our progressing in sanctification, might occur, because we're tested far above and beyond our own limits and have to learn how to rely on Christ and Christ alone. This is the procedure. This is the process of sanctification. And so it doesn't come without event. It doesn't come without a fight. But our fight is to be the good fight of faith. And as we travel through it, we have it to face. It is not something that you can avoid. Every believer will experience this process. And Paul is informing the church in Rome that even though we have the first fruits of salvation, we still have to experience some things before we make heaven our home, or before the Lord returns and we receive the glorified body. So he's preparing us for that process, preparing us. And he tells us, as we said yesterday, that we have the first fruits. And I hope that we brought it across yesterday enough and strong enough, and that's this. You have enough in just the first fruits, the down payment, the earnest of your salvation, to make it through anything you're facing today. No matter what you face in this world, God has already supplied you and equipped you with what you need to make it through. That doesn't mean every situation is going to turn out the way that you want it, that every situation is going to just be wonderful. But it also indicates that you have been supplied with what you need to make it through. You have the first fruits. You have them now, right now, even in the midst of this tension of already saved but not yet glorified. You have that. And that should bring us hope. Hope is something that is not just a wistful breath of the air, a fog that drifts away. It's a strong, strengthening truth in your spirit that says, I'm going to make it through this. God has something in store for me, and God is doing something for me. And we have to understand that as we travel through this time frame of groaning. The creation is groaning. You and I, in essence, can groan in the sense that these things can be heavy. But God in us, the Holy Spirit in us, the first fruits of our salvation, if you will, is already there, already at work. And if we learn to depend upon him, then hope that we have in the future and even hope in the present circumstances is ours. So this is what I feel Paul is trying to bring out. Gentlemen?
1: Amen. Yes, we look at the idea of groaning here, and it has a concept as well as a calamity that befell, obviously, three things. It befell us, the creation, and it affected the Holy Spirit in the sense, because now we have these three groanings that we're talking about in these verses from 17, and then when we get to verse 26, it deals with the Spirit. What is going on? Obviously, sin caused man to fall, and now we're looking at the process. When the fall took place, everything was affected by the fall, so everything Christ had to do had to redeem everything, including us and the very creation that he had brought forth. Elpis, this idea of these terms are so beautiful. I'll skip ahead of my thoughts for a moment and deal with this concept of hope.
0: Yeah, please.
1: The idea of mikvah in the Hebrew, I think Paul, although he spoke in Greek and wrote in Greek, I think the understanding of the Hebrew is very apparent here, just as the very idea of first fruits. The idea of first fruits is an offering, a sacrificial offering, and the Jewish people or the Hebrews would bring an offering of their first fruits, which was the beginning of what the harvest represented. Christ is the first fruits for us as far as the resurrection is concerned. So what we're receiving is just, as you said correctly, a down payment. But hope, mikvah, is not just hope of an ambiguous, oh, I have hope. It's a full assurance of expectation that something promised will be fulfilled. Mm-hmm. That's what it means in the Hebrew. And I think Paul brings that understanding and concept. So we're not resting here or thinking here, oh, this is just happenstance, or I've got a little taste of this. No. We have something that is guaranteed because our faith is in Christ and what he did, because he fulfilled everything we need in this world. God has given us all things pertaining to life and godliness. Therefore, as we look again to this idea of first fruits and hope, Paul, I think, is laying down the foundation for the believer to have the rest that he needs,
0: yeah.
1: the assurance that he needs. And when we see even how the Spirit groans on our behalf, again, understanding our fallen condition and how he is bringing that condition to a wonderful fulfillment of glorification.
0: Right. So the believer has to be equipped with this knowledge to make
1: Absolutely.
0: It through what we look at and experience in our life. So much of American Christianity, I think Western Christianity, is let's come to Christ and everything in your life will be wonderful. God's got your best life now. Well, he does have our best life in mind, but we are not in the full fulfillment yeah. of it all yet.
1: Two thoughts. You brought up experience, or you brought up we need to know these things,
0: yeah.
1: but we also need to experience it.
0: Yeah.
1: Once we know it, you guys are all professors, at least at one point in your lives, teaching at the college or other places. So you know when you test a child, it's not just for your knowledge that they know something, it's for their knowledge that they know something.
0: Right.
1: So God is going to give us the knowledge, but then he's going to test us so we can apply that knowledge and now make it useful to our benefit.
0: Yeah. And the beautiful thing of it is God will never test us unless he first equipped us.
1: Exactly.
0: Any good teacher would know you don't give an exam over something that they don't have any awareness of. And so Paul is laying it out here mm-hmm. for the believer. And so difficulties, problems shouldn't take us outside of our faith.
1: Right.
0: I have seen that happen. And I know there's some people that listening and watching today, oh no, if you're truly saved, you'll always be that way. I have to disagree, but I know what you're going to say, that person that walks away from the faith when tested, he really wasn't a believer. I've been in this too long. I've been with men. I can think of one man in particular that I met him in prison ministry, prayed for him in a little dungy interrogation cell. He was baptized with the Holy Spirit. I watched him as he climbed the ladder of knowledge and grace and learned the Bible, and actually became a prison ministry pastor in prison. But he traveled through some very difficult circumstances.
1: Yes, yes.
0: Very difficult. And it turned him from the faith. And I'm sad to say, I'm afraid that's where he is now. So we have to know these things.
1: Sure.
0: And the testing of our faith is vital and can strengthen us, but there's a danger if we don't know.
2: You mentioned at the beginning, you talked about this life really being that test.
0: Yeah.
2: That's really what it is. And I was just thinking about when Paul, in 1 Corinthians chapter 3, he talked about the foundation being Jesus Christ, how we build upon that foundation, whether it's wood, hay, and stubble, or precious stones, gold and silver. And the test really is what we are going to do with God's redemption plan in the midst of those tests and mm-hmm. those trials. Are we going to live after the flesh, hence wood, hay, and stubble? Or are we going to submit to and yield to the redemption plan of God, precious stones, gold and silver? So when we stand before God at the end of this life, this groaning season that we are in, what God is looking for is, what did you do with my son and the redemption plan that I gave to you?
0: Yeah.
2: That's ultimately the test. That's what every trial we go through is pruning us, purging us of self-reliance, dependence upon, you know, our own strength. And will we depend upon the redemption plan of God?
3: So yeah. It's not only just receiving Christ initially, it's living in him
2: right.
3: the rest of our life.
2: Moment by moment, day by day, we will be judged as Christians at the judgment seat of Christ.
0: Right.
4: Go ahead. I was just going to say, we're living this adoption now. We're waiting on the full manifestation of our sonship one day, but we have the Spirit now, in the spiritual life now. And I was just thinking about my brother's oldest son. He adopted him. And then my brother had two other kids after that. He had another son and a daughter. But my brother's adopted son is just as much his son as the other two kids. I mean, he experienced all of the benefits of being in the family just as the biological kids did too. And, you know, the Romans were heathens, but they actually took adoption very seriously in the Roman world. When you were adopted into a family, you were a part of that family. There was no second-class citizenship. You were entitled to everything. You were entitled to everything that any of the other kids would have. So, you know, we experience God's presence now. We are awaiting the consummation of all things. We know, like you've pointed out, there will be there's an eschatological future fulfillment of this, but there's also benefits now as sons and daughters of God that we're waiting for. One day we'll be glorified, but right now in this life, we're not just left alone to fend for ourselves, but we have the Spirit of God with us, and that we can, like these gentlemen have pointed out, no Christian is immune to suffering. We're going to go through suffering, and while we're going through that suffering, God has not left us orphaned, but His Spirit is there. We are His sons and daughters.
0: Yeah, I think that one of the things too that we need to understand is the test, as David Borg said, and all the gentlemen have said, is an important aspect of our Christian experience. But one of the benefits that oftentimes I don't hear spoken of enough, it's not just enough to travel through the test successfully, even though that's wonderful. The mountain is removed, you climb the mountain, you go through the mountain, whatever the case is. But I think one of the greatest benefits that I have found in traveling through difficulties is a greater revelation of God as my Father, a greater revelation and dependence upon Him. He told Abraham, when Abraham was scared and worried that perhaps the promises of God might not come through, he said, Abraham, I am your exceeding great reward. Mm-hmm. I am your exceeding great reward. And trials can oftentimes, at least they have in my life, brought me to a place not just to find the means and way through the trial, but it's actually brought me closer to my Father. And I think that that's part of the testing and part of the purposing of God, so that we become more dependent upon Him than ever before. But it's with great joy. It's not with sorrow. It's not with sadness. It's with great joy and anticipation that I now go to my Father each day in prayer, I get to commune with Him. He is my exceeding great reward, and trials can oftentimes make that a reality for us.
2: Well, that's the goal, as you mentioned, that's the goal of the testing, is to draw you closer to your Heavenly Father.
0: Yeah.
2: You know, when Peter talked about the trial of your faith being much more precious than that of gold, you know, trying you, testing you, the idea there, as we've heard many times in application, that when a goldsmith, when he refines that gold, you know, he heats it up to a very high heat, and then the dross rises to the surface, and he scoops off the dross, and then there's a more pure element of that gold. And that's our faith. You know, that's what the Lord is doing. And that purging is stripping us of our faith and dependence in ourselves, because we all do. We all have it. No matter how spiritual we may think we are, or how much we know truth and are walking in the revelation of the cross, I think we have more dependence on ourselves than we know. And it's that trial that will expose that and purge that, so that element of faith in what we're walking in will be that much more pure.
4: Right. So the cross didn't just remove our guilt, but the cross brought us into relationship with God. And I think that, just like you said, the goal is not just forgiveness, but the goal is relationship with the Father that we can now have because of Calvary. And that is an important, you know, that's such an important aspect. That's one thing that separates Christianity from other religions, is the fact that we can have this Abba Father relationship with God. Not only are we forgiven, but now we're in relationship with Him.
2: I honestly think that's the main purpose of redemption, is to reconcile us back to the Father.
0: Yeah. You know? We've talked about it, David, several times, and it just deserves to be said over and over, bringing us back to the garden. Joseph, you sang the song, Jaron Davis wrote it, wonderful. Boy, it's been in my spirit, because that's where God has taken you. understanding that if he disciplines or chastens us, it's

0: not for punishment's sake. It's discipline through learning, discipline through trial. And it's that take me back to the garden. Let me get back to that place where I'm totally dependent upon you. I don't need anything else. I'm content. I don't, boy, it's probably too hard to say it this way and people miss it, but I don't even have clothes. I am just walking with God.
1: Well, think of it, walking with God in the cool of the day. Yeah. I mean, what picture is that?
0: And God investing himself then.
1: Right.
0: Into the heart and mind and spirit of the very being he created. Think of that.
1: Yeah, right.
0: And that's eternity because the knowledge of who God is and all he knows, he wants to impart to his children. So it's that it's that relationship thing
2: that we're going back to. Would an example be of that, the prodigal, when he came back to the father gave him a ring.
0: Yeah.
2: And it wasn't just something that was pretty. It was a seal that he could, through that, he could receive all that the benefits of the father. Being a son. He wasn't just a servant, but a son.
0: Yeah. The story is said that, you know, in the scriptures that he thought, well, I'll go back and I'll be a servant. And as I studied that out, it seems to indicate that he wasn't even going to be a regular servant, but rather someone that kind of came in and worked on occasion for funds.
1: Mm-hmm.
0: He was the lowest servant, not even really someone continuously employed, and here he comes. Here he comes in his ragtag clothes and smelling a pigsty. He's walking around in a pigskin suit, and that's very offensive to Jews. And what does the father do? He runs out. He doesn't just give him a ring. He gives him a robe.
1: Yeah.
0: And he doesn't just give him a robe. He gives him the best robe. Check the text. The best robe. And that's what our Heavenly Father has done with us, as we come bedraggled and belittled and humbled, and he puts a ring on our finger, puts the best robe, the best of his clothes on us. And our covering then is not a physical clothing, it's Christ.
1: Doesn't it say that he embraced him?
0: Yeah.
1: Does it say that?
0: That's
1: really probably the most powerful thing.
2: Have you ever been around pigs?
1: Yeah.
0: Well,
2: I mean, they stink.
1: They do.
3: Nasty.
2: You don't even have to touch them. And we had some pigs once, and I would just go down and walk around the pig pens, and I'd come back, and my wife, you've been around the pigs. I never touched one.
1: Right,
2: I've just walked. I mean, it's pretty offensive.
0: Yeah.
3: So the gospel, it reveals who the Father is. Jesus, the Holy Spirit here is revealing the heart of the Father.
0: Right.
3: Like Brother Dave said, it's not just about the forgiveness, but the reconciliation, the heart of God, showing the love of God.
0: And, right.
3: You know, that's such a, just the, whenever we talk about the attributes of God, we talk about his holiness and his righteousness and his justice, but it also his love and his love that he has for us. And the Spirit makes it personal, and the Spirit makes that relationship personal here. And, you know, and when you back up in this chapter, of course, we read in verse 15 about how we cry out, Abba, Father, and what that means. And Paul is continuing that thought here, that even in the midst of suffering, he hasn't left us.
0: He still
3: loves us.
0: Yeah. So let's keep it in mind, ladies and gentlemen. You already have the first fruits of your salvation. It is enough to take you through everything that you experience now, and you can find the greatest benefit of dependence upon God during this time frame. So for those of you traveling through that difficulty today, that heartbreak, that thing that has kept you up half the night, there's time now for you to stop worrying, start resting, start trusting, start depending, because you have what it takes to make it through this process, and God has given you that and will continue to install into you exactly what you need to make it through. When we come back, looking at verses 24 and 25, I want to talk about faith and hope. Is there a difference between the two? How do we define that? Because sometimes it can be a little unclear, and I'd like to bring that up for conversation. Stay with us, and we'll be right back.
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0: Enemy's plan for believers is for them to live like sheep, consumed by daily tasks, responsibilities, and the endless pursuit of security. Soldiers, on the other hand, are defined by their strength, discipline, and purpose. In his debut book, Matthew Swagger draws from the book of Exodus to show believers how to break free from the flock and live a bold, meaningful life that saves others and conquers the enemy. 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

0: All right, we are back with you. Verses 24 and 25, for we are saved by hope, but hope that is seen is not hope. For what a man sees, what does he hope for? Obviously, the text is pointing us to a future hope, and that is the culmination of our salvation. But if we hope for that, we see not, so we with patience wait for it. In the scriptures, again, hope has already been defined for us this morning by one of the gentlemen here. I think John gave it the thought process that is biblically correct. And that is that hope is far more than just, a wistful kind of, I hope that's going to happen. Anytime that I think about this word, I'm always drawn back to Bill Gaither's song, I Just Feel Like Something Good is About to Happen. There's a settled disposition in the heart, in the mind, that this is a truth, and that truth is what keeps us alive in the middle of a hard time, in the middle of a difficulty, in the middle of something that we don't like necessarily traveling through, that we will travel through. So hope is important. It's been often said that if a person loses hope, then they just don't have the strength to travel through anything. In Hebrews 11, the Bible defines this. It says, faith is the substance of things hoped for. Faith is the evidence of things not seen. Gentlemen, help me unravel the thought, the difference between faith and hope. Faith is the evidence of things hoped for. So what would be the, can we define a difference, really?
1: Hope is the expectation of something we are assured that will happen. Faith in that hope recognizes the source of that hope and believes it. Believing is the active part of faith. It has an object. Pistis has an object. The eyes of faith is a term.
0: Can I slow you down a moment and ask you to say that again?
1: The idea of hope is an expectation in something that we're assured will happen.
0: Okay.
1: The covenant promises of God that are given are an assurance. We know He is good to His Word. We know that God cannot lie. Therefore, our faith is in that hope, not in the ambiguous idea of hope, but the hope of the expectation of His assurance that His Word is true. We have an assurance that what He has begun in us, He will continue it until the day of Jesus Christ, the day of our glorification. We look forward to that. Beloved, now are we the sons of God, but it does not yet appear that we shall be, but we know that we shall be like Him, for we shall see Him as He is. And he who has this hope will purify himself as he is pure, John would say in his epistle. So we have this expectation of hope. Faith is believing in that hope. It's the action of putting that hope into realization.
0: Okay, so faith is the evidence. Faith is evident.
1: Sure.
0: Of the things hoped for.
2: So faith is what's tangible now, and hope is what is promised in the
3: future.
2: That's
3: kind of what
2: faith,
3: I was.
1: Yeah,
3: that's what I was.
1: Simpler
0: faith
1: way.
0: Helps. Say that again, because
2: well,
0: it's good.
2: Faith helps you feel what hope promises.
0: Yeah.
2: So faith is the evidence now of what hope is showing us right. or promising us in the future.
3: And yeah. faith is what we experience now. We live by the faith of the Son of God. What we experience now as Christians, what we need to have to experience redemption, you know, to the degree that we can experience it. And you know, hope is what we're in the future, what we're hoping for, and we believe that's that it is truth and it is reality and is going to come to pass.
0: So the hope is out there, but then it's evidenced by, or faith is evidenced by hope, or hope is evidenced by faith?
2: Faith is the evidence of what is hoped
4: what
2: for.
4: What is hoped for?
5: Faith is the evidence.
2: Faith is the here and now, and faith, hope is the future.
0: Okay.
5: Yeah, faith gives us confidence in the promise, and faith gives us endurance as we wait for the promise to become fully visible.
0: Yeah,
5: faith says, I believe. Hope says, I'm waiting for what I believe, that I know
0: okay.
5: that I'm waiting for.
0: So the two really are intrinsically tied together.
1: Very faith and hope. Yeah.
0: Yeah. I just ask it because, again, Hebrews 11, 1, sometimes it's spoken, but it's not really defined a lot.
3: You know, it's also substance. Faith is the substance of things hoped for, the evidence of things not seen. And I've always felt like faith, and I kind of said it, but see if I can expand on it. faith is, again, what we, if we're going to experience God in this life, we must experience that through faith. I like to say it this way. Faith takes the reality of who Christ is and what he did on the cross and makes it substance and evidence within us, makes it a reality in us. So it's,
0: That hope that we have is a result of faith.
3: Right, yeah.
0: Right, the exactly. hope that we have yeah. is the result of faith.
3: Right.
0: I thought about it a lot, and I guess I experienced it. Again, I hate always referencing going through the cancer, but I'll never forget being in the hospital and just receiving the diagnosis and being told you need to have brain surgery. Mm. And the family was in there. We were all talking and praying and what have you. And Grace had been singing a song, Living by Faith, Living Between Faith and Sight. Who's the fellow that helped write it in Charlotte? You know him, or at least you are acquainted with him, kind of.
2: Ashley Franks
0: helped
2: write it.
0: Ashley Franks and
2: the
0: gentleman, Baptist preacher in Charlotte.
2: Oh, he didn't write it.
0: I thought he was involved in it. Maybe he just sang it.
2: Yeah, he just sang it.
0: Anyway, there's a line in it that says basically that even at the worst moments, I find I can still trust. And that line was made true to me in that hospital room. Mm-hmm. Because even though everybody was saying, this is it, this is that, this is this, this is how bad it is, there was something in me that just looked at it and said, you know, I hear what you're saying, but, and there was that hope, there was a faith in me that generated the hope. And I think sometimes people might have thought, Dad, you're, not this guy, but Dad, you're not really seeing how desperate this is. Mm-hmm. You don't see how hard this, and yet there was something in me that God had planted. You don't work this up. Yeah. The evidence of my faith was hope that this was not going to be something detrimental in the sense of ending my life.
3: Sure, yeah.
0: And that's what hope really, but faith comes and it is substance. Faith has substance, but is the substance then hope?
2: Well, I think the hope that this text is talking about stirs true faith. Mm-hmm. That's why it's so important we keep this as our witness. You look at the church, you canvas what's being taught, and those that have held to Jesus saves, Jesus heals, he baptizes with the Holy Spirit, and he's coming again. You talk about an intimacy with the Father. Well, those that are truly intimate with the Father are not going to truly be satisfied with just what's here and now. Good. And I think that the hope that this passage is talking about is intended to impact our witness. You look at it from the beginning, not just our intimacy in the personal life, but to get us out and ministering and evangelizing, because we're not truly just building a kingdom for the here and now.
3: That's right.
2: Preterism, my friend Randy McAllister, he said, is probably the end time deception, or one of. And what he means by that is preterism says that all prophecy has been fulfilled. And so it leads to things like dominionism and others, the idea we're building the kingdom of God, and when we say he can come back. But that's not what the Holy Spirit produces. That'd be kind of awkward for a believer who's yearning for what's coming, but saying, let's build it now. Yeah. No, that's not the testimony, and that's not the witness that this groaning and this kind of hope produces. Peter said, let every man be ready to give an account of the hope that lies within him. So the more we see this and the more we travel through trials, I just think God has curbed it to where it causes this groaning and yearning for what's to come. And in the ramifications of that are that our testimony, our evangelistic efforts are changed. They're impacted. We say, hey, if it was good for the first church, it should be good for now. Well, go back and read the book of Acts and how many times they kept saying, he's coming back.
0: Yeah.
2: He's coming. He's alive, but he's coming back.
0: Yeah.
2: And the spurring on, the Pentecostal message depends upon this truth of he's coming again.
5: Yeah, I mean, Pentecost has always been a end times movement. It's always been a apocalyptic movement of Jesus is coming back. But when we look at the already not yet tension of Romans 8, we are already justified, we're already adopted, we're indwelt by the Spirit. But what are we, what's in that not yet that we're talking about? The glorification, the resurrection, the redemption of our bodies that we're looking forward to, that the hope that we have.
2: One of the things 1 Corinthians says is knowing Him as we are known. And I think one of the pain and the sufferings of this time is just not knowing what's going on. Yeah. And that's what he says in verse 26, if we know not how to pray as we ought to, the Spirit helps us. We don't know what's happening. The pain of just simply being here and the discontentment of a believer in a place where he's not going to dwell eternally. Sometimes, you know, we look at it as all bad, but the groaning doesn't have to be all bad.
0: Yeah,
2: no, the groaning is actually one of the greatest evidences that you're alive.
4: That's right, yes.
2: It's the greatest evidence that you're walking in the kingdom. And Jesus said, blessed are the persecuted. Blessed are those who suffer, those who groan, those who are grieving. And it doesn't all have to be bad.
4: And it's expecting.
0: Yeah.
4: Right. Yeah.
0: The expectation, and what I hear Joseph saying is, what we're traveling through should spur us towards evangelism. Is that what I hear you saying?
2: I think it does. I think it does when it truly is something, as he said, we were not just believing theologically, but experiencing a groaning. Genuinely, that individual is going to say, look around him and say, what's left? What do I need to be doing? And I think if you're truly not happy here, it's going to cause you to remind people this isn't the end.
0: Okay.
5: And is that part of the hope that we have? Because the faith is what we believe, but the hope is what we are confidently expecting. Right. So having that hope, we're telling everyone, hey, you know, this world is not it. This is not everything. This is not our final destination.
2: That's right.
5: But eternity is real, and Jesus is coming back, and we need to get our life right. We need to, you know, turn our faith to Him. Is that's part of the hope that we're talking about, right? This, not just the belief. I believe. To me, the simple definition, faith is what I believe. Hope is what I know, what I'm confident in, that I'm waiting for its fulfillment. I'm waiting for its consummation that's going to happen. Mm-hmm. So because of that, I have this hope that should drive us evangelistically, that should give us a zeal event. We should be telling people about this hope that we have, right?
0: Yeah.
1: So what you're establishing is the idea that we should teach the cross, but also the outcome for us is the resurrection, the coming of the Lord.
0: Right.
1: Joseph brought up something, and I won't defer and take us down too far of a rabbit trail, but in my studies, I've run into this more recently and significantly in the last 20, 30 years. That's recently. To Swaggart, Brother Jimmy, it was the other day. But the idea here is Louis d'Alcassar was a Jesuit priest at the time of the Counter-Reformation in about 1563, Roman Catholic, and the idea to overthrow the faith of the Protestants who put their hope in the resurrection, in the hope of Christ's return, and were willing to

0: suffer with that expectation and anticipation, came up with this concept of preterism. And it was later accepted by a Protestant, Hugo Grotius was his name, and he accepted it to build a bridge between the Roman Catholic and the Protestant elements of in that era. And some of the founding fathers quoted him occasionally, and sadly and unfortunately, some of the reformers did as well. It has become a prominent acceptance in the theological movement of the concepts of dominionism and the idea that we live for today. Now, the Roman Catholic Church was using it to show apostolic succession and to embrace Augustinian teaching, which was the resurrection already happened. Your born-again experience was that resurrection. We are living in a resurrection time frame.
1: So that's reign is already...
0: Oh, no, it's already in process, in fulfillment. Actually, Augustine thought it would end in 1000 A.D. That should have proven him to be false already and wrong and not to be followed. But sadly, Calvin and others that followed after him took some concepts of that, and
1: so
0: it evolved.
1: Preterism, slow it down into this thought, it simply says that everything promised in the Scriptures
0: was fulfilled before 100 A.D.
1: has already been fulfilled. Yeah. And so we're way beyond looking forward.
0: That's right.
1: We have it now.
2: We're living in the kingdom.
3: The Latin word praeter means past.
0: Past, yeah.
3: It's that it's past. Yeah. The destruction of the temple in A.D. 70, these were the things that were prophesied and fulfilled.
1: So everything that we see now, the promises, the things hoped for that we see in the Scripture, this wonderful reign where the lion lays down with the lamb, bad English, I ain't seen that yet. But
0: they algorize.
1: Continues to grow in its influence.
0: Much of it has been algorized. They go back to some of the teachings as the Bible became more allegorized. Justin Martyr, then Origen, and these others began to allegorize Scriptures that they could not explain. And therefore, figuratively is how things are viewed, not so much the literal fulfillment of what we see, the promises of God, that we're going to be glorified and we're going to have a resurrected body. 1 Corinthians 15 is going to bear that out very nicely. Corruption is going to put on incorruption, mortality, immortality, and we shall be changed. There's that process of changing. The hope of the rapture or the resurrection, as we refer to
1: the
0: it.
1: The blessed hope.
0: The blessed hope that we
4: anticipate. Where do we find the balance of, you know, groaning and yearning for more of God in this life? You know, there is, of course, a coming kingdom age that we are hoping for and wanting, but there is also a kingdom that God is establishing here and now.
1: Yeah.
4: I'm trying to find the balance in my own heart, in my own life.
1: Yeah. I think, and I was going to mention this, and then we'll travel there, David. I think what John was and Joseph brought up, preterism, is a wrong view of what's coming up.
4: Right.
1: That has hurt greatly the truth of us looking forward to what Christ is going to do. Mm-hmm. I wanted to add to that the other side of that, on another angle, is the wrong use of faith and faith for a personal gain. Faith for advancement in the world system now, even though we're the church. Both things hurt. And they draw away from true hope and true faith. But I think that there is, to balance it out, if I hear what you're saying and I comprehend it, there is a balance between joy and strength and wonder in what God is doing now. I sat in prayer this morning and I couldn't help but just look around and think over the last 40 years what God has done for me here and now. Now, it doesn't mean I'm focusing on it, but it means that I am so grateful for what God has brought into my life, from living in a tent, homeless almost really, in Tennessee, to being saved, and then all the wonderful things He's brought in.
4: Right.
1: Four great kids, 18 grandchildren, of that. So there's a sense where the here and now is wonderful.
2: Mm-hmm. I think it's found in the Lord's Prayer.
0: Sure.
2: Your kingdom come. And I know that, you know, Brother Swaggart's usually taken that, and I think if you read the expositors, he's stressed that it's referring to the coming kingdom age.
4: Right.
2: And then when I've listened to your ministry, there's also the truth.
4: Right.
2: It's here and now. Yeah. But I think the balance is in your question. It's both.
4: Well, the kingdom now has to do with Christ establishing His reign in
2: our
4: the hearts of humanity.
1: Right.
4: Yeah.
1: The kingdom is within you.
2: Kingdom of God is within you.
1: So there's that balance of blessing now. And
3: I just have one question for the preterist, is understanding Romans 8. The redemption of the body. So how would they explain that? What we're reading about the redemption of the body and
1: the glorification.
3: Is that just a future bodily resurrection?
2: That's a good question.
3: That's Romans 8 to me that we're studying. It throws, amongst many other passages, it throws a lot to
1: question the preterists.
3: Questions, yeah. Mm-hmm.
0: As with all isms, there are different conclusions.
3: It is fair to say, there is a partial preterism and a full preterism.
0: I was just going to say
3: so
0: that.
3: The full preterist is really the troublesome one, but even in the partial way, it's still definitely a problem.
2: You know, to what David said, though, it's to me, the more the kingdom of God is within you, or the more we're he's allowed to rule and reign.
4: I think maybe
2: the balance is the evidence he's ruling and reigning is this groaning for what's to come.
4: Mm.
2: I think because it's this first fruits that he's speaking of, but he's speaking of it in context of verse 22, which is that creation's groaning for what's to come, and so is the believer. And so the first fruits mentioned, it's the Spirit's work in this context of producing hope.
4: Mm-hmm. Yeah.
2: So as the more we experience being led of the Spirit, the more we experience the freedom that he brings, it's not going to produce ultimately, and that's the interesting

0: option, which is the crying out for our a true change of our mortal body. Mm-hmm. How does that work? Well, the closer we get to God, the closer we experience His Spirit, the more we experience those first fruits, it's going to lead to one with hope.
1: Yeah.
2: Yeah. And the other side in, that we don't want to forget, again, is this this thought of evangelism. Mm-hmm. Remember that the church is here for that now.
3: Right.
2: Yeah. That's what he said, go into all the world and preach the gospel. Mm-hmm. So someone that is experiencing Romans 8, as Joseph just described it, is not only going to have a hope for the future, but their emphasis, even though they may be blessed in certain aspects here, their emphasis, borne out by the presence of the Spirit, is, I got to get someone else ready for my Father. Mm-hmm. I want them to have what I have.
0: Yeah, Paul said, he that has hope in this life only is of all men most miserable. Mm. And in that same context said, why don't we just say, let's eat, drink, and be merry? Well, I think the evidence one is losing that hope is that they're just eating, drinking, and being merry.
2: Yeah. Hmm. Yeah.
0: There isn't any spurring on. I think even Peter said, hastening the coming of the Lord.
2: Yeah.
0: Spurring it on.
2: And I see too much of that settledness in the church, happy with the religion, happy with our church, happy to be, quote, unquote, Christian. But yet, are we allowing the Holy Spirit to produce both a love for evangelism, a love for the lost, a love for what the Father wants, and a love for what's coming?
1: Mm-hmm.
2: All of it has to be balanced.
4: Three verses we studied some time ago in Romans 5, I think, answer this beautifully. Verse 3 says, and not only so, but we glory in tribulations also, knowing that tribulation worketh patience, and patience experience, and experience hope. Mm-hmm. And hope makes us not ashamed, because the love of God is shed abroad in our hearts by the Holy Ghost, which is given to us. So as this process takes place, it's revealed in us, and it solidifies, or we could use the word that we've talked about earlier, it purifies us, purifies our faith to believe even more. You don't need, since you traveled through your cancer, when you got your cancer, you didn't believe less. You began to believe more.
2: Correct.
4: And now you're more assured. I sense the presence of the Lord. You're more assured what God will do because He has shown you through experience that His word is true.
2: Right. And ladies and gentlemen, your Heavenly Father wants your best in now in the sense of bringing abundant life to you, but there's abundant life for others, and there's a life coming in the future that we can look forward to. Be careful not to be drawn off track. Don't be drawn into something that just focuses on here and now. Don't believe the person that says, oh, everything has already happened. There's a lot going on in you. There's a lot going on around you, and God has great purposes for it. But the main thought is, let's get ready for the return of the Christ. And they say you can't take anything to heaven. I'm going to disagree for a moment. You can take your neighbor. You can take that person that doesn't know. And the heart of God beats for the lost. Let's be our Father's children. God bless you and join us again.
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5: 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Evangelist Jimmy Swaggart has been on television longer than any minister in history. 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

We've crossed over the line this morning. Are you glad you've crossed over? You're glad you're not where you used to be? From the darkness to the light this morning. From weakness to strength, hallelujah. From failure to victory, he's gonna hold your hand. Walk with him every day. Hallelujah. We love you, Lord. We love you, Jesus. We thank you for where you brought us from. Aren't you glad this morning?

as I travel through this pilgrim land. I've got a friend who walks with me. He leads me safely through the sinking sand. I'm gonna tell you who he is now. He's the Christ of Calvary. Oh, this would be my prayer, dear Lord. Help me do the best that I can, for I need your light to guide me day and night. Glory to God. Blessed Jesus.

may be seated. If you need prayer, I want you to come, please, while the elders now come to believe God for your healing, for your deliverance. For we believe that the Lord is able.

Heavenly Father, I pray for each and every one who stands here today, each and every one by television, by the internet, by satellite, by Facebook, all over the world, that healing power will flow from the Son of God to your physical frame. And in the name of Jesus Christ, be healed. And Lord, I pray for those who are bound by nicotine, by alcohol, by gambling, by pornography, whatever it may be, in the name of Jesus Christ, this moment, be free. Be free. For whom the Son hath made free is free indeed. Glory to God. Hallelujah to the Lamb. We ask it all in Jesus' name. Amen and amen. You may go back to your seat. For whom

wait just a moment, Darrell. There are some of you that would say, Brother Swaggart, not harshly or unkindly, but I didn't have a lot this Thanksgiving for which to be thankful. Whatever you have, as little as it might be, and let me tell you this, if you're saved by the blood of Jesus, you have everything. And little is much if God be in it. I want you to sing that last verse again, please.

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Eh, Eboshe, Eaboro.

God, praise God, praise God. Thank you, Darrell. Well, it's time to receive the tithe and the offerings for the church. And if you have a doubt about what to give, just take your pocketbook and turn it upside down and open it. We thank you for your faithfulness to the work of God, seriously. It means an awful lot. And I want to thank all of you by television, by satellite, by the internet, all over the world, for helping us to make it possible to take the greatest story ever told to broken lives and broken hearts. For Jesus Christ is the answer, and he's the only solution. Would you stand, please? Heavenly Father, thank you for your grace. I'm asking that you'll bless every person in this audience, be it television or here in Baton Rouge, Louisiana. Bless them abundantly. And I'll ask it all in the name of my Lord and Savior, Jesus Christ. Amen and amen. Would you come and put in your gifts? Oh,

day that we put it on record at Columbia Studios in Nashville. When I recorded it that day, I didn't dream that it would be the theme song for our weekly telecast, which aired all over the world in those days. But this is what it says.

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2: 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But instead, he loses again and again. 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
3: As a parent, there are things that we should do for our children. 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It's entitled Jimmy Swaggart and Friends, Color Me a Story. 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
5: Have your Bibles, turn with me, please, to 1 Kings. 1 Kings chapter 18, if you will, and the 41st verse. And Elijah said unto Ahab, get thee up, eat and drink, for there is a sound of the abundance of rain. Glory to God. And I want to use that for a subject this morning. There is a sound of abundance of rain. Praise God. Would you bow your heads? Heavenly Father, as we come to you today, my Lord, I ask in the name of Jesus that you would help me, that I might give this people what you have given to me. Anoint me to preach as you anoint them to hear. And I'll ask it all in the most holy name of the Lord Jesus, giving you praise and glory. And everyone said amen and amen. In the last few days, Francis, on her program, has received innumerable letters, emails, phone calls from people asking the question, are the terrible fires in California, is that caused by a state being ungodly? Same thing said of Florida, when probably the worst hurricane in many, many years hit that beautiful state, wiped out thousands of homes. Was that because of terrible wickedness and ungodliness on the part of that state? The answer to that is yes and no. Because if it was yes, every state in the Union would suffer that terrible reproach and problems. We do know that ungodly living does bring difficulties. Understand that. You can read your Old Testament, and time and again, God told Israel, told Judah, if you will obey my commandments, and you will cease from worshiping these idols, I will bless you. I'll give you that which nothing else can give. But if you insist upon worshiping these idols, I will bring judgment upon you. But you need to understand something. The work of God then was ensconced in one nation. Boundaries for that nation that was the only people on the face of the entire earth that was serving God. And most of them were not. Only a remnant was. Today, the church is scattered all over the world, in every country. And thank God for that, because every Christian is the light of the world. Jesus said, you are the light of the world. You need to understand it. You need to hear what I'm saying. The Holy Spirit residing in you, and you're being saved by the blood of Jesus Christ and serving God, you are the light. There is no other light. That's the reason we plead with Christians when it's time to vote, go vote. So it rains on the just and on the unjust.

understand that. And when you get right down to it, every state in this union spiritually is in a pathetic, pitiful situation. I want you to go to Israel with me for a few minutes. Israel, the northern kingdom, Judah, the southern kingdom, it has split in two. Israel was controlled by one of the most ungodly men, and above all, a most ungodly wife by the name of Jezebel. She had brought Baal worship into Israel. And she had also brought in some 400 prophets of Baal and 450 of the groves, other images. And she took the nation into gross apostasy. And because of not heeding the voice of God, God sent into that land John the Baptist was the greatest prophet, but at least one of the greatest prophets who ever lived, Elijah. And he said, tell Israel that I am going to withhold the rain. See, at one time, God told them, said, I can cause it to rain right up to a boundary and stop. I can withdraw it, I can cause it, and God can do anything. I said, God can do anything. You say, Brother Swaggart, a while ago you mentioned that I don't have much. Well, start asking him for much. Start out. My grandmother said, Jimmy, God is a big God, so ask big. God is a big God, so ask big. God is a big God, so ask big. Glory to God. Hallelujah to the Lamb. She taught me faith. She taught me to believe God. Every afternoon, I'd get off from work, Francis and I would go over to her house for prayer meeting. And I remember this particular afternoon, she always dealt with everything in a businesslike manner. She said, Jimmy, sit down here. I want to talk to you. And I sat down. Francis didn't happen to be there that particular afternoon. She said, son, you need a car. I said, yeah, that's right, I do. You need a car. Now, we are going to ask the Lord to give you a vehicle. And we're going to ask him to give you one that gets great gas mileage. She was specific. We're going to ask him to give you one that'll run like a sewing machine. We're going to ask you to give you one that was mechanically just about perfect. I said, Nanny, that's what I called her. That sounds great. And we went to prayer. But I got real holy with my praying. Whole lot holier than my grandmother. I started telling the Lord if he didn't want me to have a car, well, I'd walk. And I'll never forget it, Lord, and I felt real holy saying it. Oh, boy, was I holy. I'll walk to my meetings. I don't care how far it is, I'll walk. If you don't want me to have a car, then I heard my grandmother, Jimmy, Jimmy, Jimmy. I looked up. She said, son, what are you doing? Boy, you're walking already. You turn around there and tell your Lord that you need a vehicle. Glory be to God. Yeah.
I turned around. I was kneeling beside the couch. And I said, Lord, my grandmother says, I need a car. And she's right, I do. Give me a good one. And I thank you for it. In 2 weeks' time, I had a car. Really, it was a Studebaker truck. You young people have never heard of a Studebaker. And I traded it would get 30 miles to the gallon. That thing ran like a Singer sewing machine. I traded it for a car because Francis and I were in meetings, and I remember one afternoon I got in it, a Plymouth. Do they still make Plymouths? I shouldn't ask you. You don't know. I can tell that right now. He said, well, I know as much as you do. You don't know either. And started the engine. And there was a banging sound. Bang, bang, bang, bang, bang. I thought, what in the world? And I took it to a garage. He said, you got a burned valve. Now, you know what that is, don't you? Sure you do. Got a burned valve. I said, what's it going to cost to fix it? $30. That's equal to about $450 now. I took it to another garage. He said, you got a burned valve. I said, how much is it going to cost to fix it? $25. That's nearly $400 today. I didn't have it. I drove it down the road, pulled off under some trees, raised the hood, and I said, Lord, I don't know if you've ever healed a Plymouth or not, but I'm asking you to heal this Plymouth. Glory to God. Somebody ought to get happy in this place. We serve a God who answers prayer. We serve a God who hears. We serve a God who answers. I said, I want you to heal this car. I slammed the hood down, got in it, hit the starter, ran like a sewing machine. God hears me. The Lord hears me perfectly. Now, I've prayed for a couple cents, and it didn't do any good. But that day, and the Lord knew I didn't have any money to have it fixed, and he fixed it. Do you know he's a good mechanic? He's a good carpenter. He's a good plumber. He's a good lawyer. He's a good doctor. He's able to do all things. And the Lord said to Elijah, you tell Ahab that I'm withholding all rain on this land. And he withheld it for 3.5 years. Now, friend, you around here, you could go without rain for 3 months, and you got problems. 3.5 years, there wasn't a brook left in the land. It had dried up. There wasn't a green leaf on a tree, not a green blade of grass. Everything was burned to a crisp. And let me tell you something. That terrible condition was typical of the spiritual condition of Israel. There was no life there. And I have to say something else. God help us, it's getting to be typical of the exact position in this land of America too. I asked a preacher the other day, I said, of the major churches, the large ones in the Assemblies of God, are most of them seeker sensitive? He sat there for a few moments.

Hudson finally said, "Brother Swaggart, I'm sad to say they are. But what in the world is seeker sensitive?" I heard an interview by the man that started the seeker sensitive thing that swept the nation and the world by storm, a half hour interview. They asked him, "What is the secret of your great church, supposed to run 30,000 people?" He said, "Well, we took a survey, and 10 miles around our area where we thought we would put up a church. And he said, we found that the people, we found what they wanted, and they did not want any preaching about sin. Don't want any preaching about hell. Don't want any preaching about judgment. Make us feel good." Now, let me tell you, the Holy Spirit, when he has his way, he can make you feel like that you are an angel. And he can also make you feel like you're hanging over hell on a rotten stick.

God gave us a reprieve in this last election, not the last one, but the 2 years before. He gave us a reprieve. And the reason he did it was because if my people, which are called by my name, will humble themselves and pray and seek my face and turn from their wicked ways, I'll hear from heaven, I'll forgive their sin, and I will heal their land. Are we doing that? Not much. Not much. Some leaders in a Pentecostal movement said the other day, we don't want any churches like Family Worship Center. We don't want them. That's too old-fashioned. Let me tell you something. God is as old-fashioned as yesterday and as modern as tomorrow. I don't care what the world says about us. We still believe in the blood of Jesus Christ. We still preach the cross. We still believe that sin is horrible and heaven is real and hell is real and Jesus Christ still saves and sets the captive free. Glory to God. They said, we don't want that. Well, we do. We want it. 3.5 years with not a drop of rain. Birds died. Cattle died. Sheep died. And so the Lord told Elijah, go find Ahab. Tell him, I'm about to send rain on the earth, but do this before I send the rain. When you see him, and he did see him, and Ahab wasn't a happy man, he said, you are the one who's troubling Israel. And Elijah said, no, I'm not the one troubling Israel. Baggy pants, you are the one troubling Israel. There are powerful forces in this nation that claim that Christians are the one that's troubling the nation. And Elijah said, God's going to send rain, but first, we're going to have a little contest. I want you to gather all the prophets of Baal and all the prophets of the groves. That was 850 of them. You got one Holy Ghost prophet and 850 demon prophets. It doesn't take many for God. Jesus said, if any two of you shall agree as touching my Lord, I can feel that. If any two of you shall agree as touching anything on earth, it will be done of my Father which is in heaven. Do you hear what we're saying? And we'll go to Mount Carmel. I've been there. The last time we were there, we got there, there was a group of people already there, 25 or 30, something like that, and it was about 25 or 30 of us. And so I was, everywhere we went, I would tell the people what it meant in the Bible, et cetera, et cetera. And so as we stood there looking out over Megiddo, looking out over the Mediterranean Sea, I started singing, Jesus is the sweetest name I know, and he's just the same, oh, as his holy name. That's the reason why I love him so, for Jesus is the sweetest name I know. Our people started to sing, and the other crowd started to sing. And we had a camp meeting going there. I didn't know who they were, but I could tell they knew the one that we were singing about. Give me one chord higher, please. Oh, Jesus is the

I found out it was a bunch of wonders, a whole bunch of Jesus-only people. And that time they lifted up Jesus, glory to God. And you can't go wrong lifting up Jesus. I said you can't go wrong lifting up Jesus. And Elijah said, I want you to repair the altar. Now think about that. The last time I preached, I told you how the cross would stop the plague. And today I want to show you how the cross will stop the drought. And repair the altar. Evidently, some people had built an altar there because the northern kingdom, the kings wouldn't let them go down into Jerusalem to worship, so they built altars. Some did. And this one had not been used in a long while. And the Lord told Elijah, repair it. That is the need today in the church, to repair the altar. Preacher, preach the cross. Singer, sing the cross. Musician, play the cross. Child of God, pray the cross. The cross, the cross, the cross. Glory be to God. I want you to understand what we're saying. The church needs to repair the cross. Well, how do you do that? Start preaching it. Start singing it. Start praying it. Start telling about it. Understand that everything you receive from God is made possible by the cross of Christ, the price that Jesus there paid. I won't go into any detail, just to say God told Elijah, have the prophets of Baal to go first. Put a sacrifice on the altar. And let the God who answers by fire be God. You see, the false god Baal was supposed to be the god of fire. And the prophets of Baal said, we'll do it. And they did it. They screamed for 3 hours, hollered, yelled, cut themselves, thinking that would help, and no fire fell. Elijah stood back there and said, maybe he's gone on vacation. I love Elijah. Maybe he's gone on vacation. You say he didn't say, yeah, he did too. Yeah, he did too. Maybe he's asleep. You need to wake him up. Shout a little louder. Glory, glory, glory, glory. And whenever they ran out of blood, cutting themselves, and he just looked up and prayed a little prayer, said, Lord, let these people know I am your servant, your prophet, and send the fire. And the Bible said the fire fell. Amen. Glory to God. Now, he said, this is not going to sit well with some of you. You're not going to like it. But he said, take those 400 prophets of Baal and go kill them. Go kill them. Well, that doesn't show the love of God. They didn't think so either. Well, glory. Hallelujah. Get rid of them. Kill them. Elijah didn't do it, but the people of Israel did, because the fire fell. And God told Elijah, take them out.

I can see the frown on a couple of faces. Yeah. 4 or 5 of you are looking just like. What are you saying? I'm saying that the Lord doesn't want or like apostasy. Some people, they get on us, and because we hold up for correct doctrine, that's our business. That's what God has called us to do. Lift up Jesus. Preach the baptism of the Holy Spirit with the evidence of speaking with other tongues. I had 2 Baptist preachers years ago. Was in a meeting somewhere in Ohio. They came up to me. We just closed in Detroit, Michigan, had a phenomenal meeting. They said, "We won't talk to you." I said, "Sure. What is it you need?" They said, "We'll give you $10,000 a night." Now, that was equal to about 50 now. I said, what for? "We'll have meetings all over this state." We were in the meetings in Detroit, they said. We saw people running down the aisles to get saved. I said, "Yes, we thank the Lord for that." They said, "We've never seen anything like that. And we want to go to town after town, and I can guarantee you we'll pack the auditoriums out and we'll guarantee you $10,000 a night. But there's one thing we demand. You can't preach on the baptism with the Holy Spirit with the evidence of speaking with other tongues." I looked at them, I said, "Gentlemen, those people running down those aisles coming to Christ to be saved was because of the baptism with the Holy Spirit and the power of Almighty God." Well, glory, glory. We're going to preach the Holy Spirit. We're going to preach the cross. We're going to preach Jesus saves. We're going to preach the power of Almighty God. Glory to God. And they did away with them. Had 400 funerals. And Elijah then told Ahab. I don't know what Jezebel thought whenever he went home that day and said, "All your prophets are dead." "All your prophets are dead. What are you talking about?" she said. "Elijah, him again?" Well, he didn't kill him himself, but the people of Israel did. "All your prophets are dead." And Elijah told Ahab after that, because the fire fell on that altar. And it's the cross that will stop judgment. And it's the only thing that will stop judgment. You following what I'm saying? If you've sinned, fall at the foot of the cross. Beg God to have mercy on your soul and confess that sin to the Lord, and the cross will stop the judgment. Praise God. And Elijah said to Ahab, thank you, I'm just testing you. Said, "I can hear the sound of an abundance of rain." Now, it wasn't a cloud in the sky, not one. I can hear the sound of an abundance of rain. Let me tell you, preachers, I can hear a sound of an abundance of rain. Let me tell you, Family Worship Center, I can hear the sound of an abundance of rain. Let me tell you, Sun Life Broadcasting Network, I can hear the sound of an abundance of rain. Let me tell you, the radio network, I can hear the sound.

sound of an abundance of rain. I hear it today in my spirit, in my heart, in my soul. I hear the sound of an abundance of rain on this poor earth. I hear the sound of an abundance of rain. And Elijah told his servant while he's kneeling praying, go see if you see any clouds. He came back and said, I don't see anything. There are scores out there that say about this church, we don't see anything. We don't see anything. We don't see anything. Well, you don't have any faith. If you had faith, you'd see something. Glory to God. Hallelujah. He sent him back two times, nothing. Three times, nothing. Four, five, six, nothing. Seven times, nothing. Most of us would quit. He just told him, you keep going. And then he said, I see a cloud the size of a man's hand. That's not much. I see a cloud right now. I don't mean Elijah. I see a cloud the size of a man's hand. I see a cloud the size of a man's hand. I see a cloud the size of a man's hand. And I hear the sound of an abundance of rain. Glory to God. Hallelujah. Hallelujah. And that afternoon, the birds sang again. The brooks ran with water again. The grass held its blades up to the sky and was washed with rain. And the clouds were black and heavy as that size of the man's hand expanded. Glory to God. Ladies and gentlemen, I am serious. I hear, spiritually speaking, the sound of an abundance of rain. And I'm talking about spiritual rain, the moving and operation of the Holy Spirit. Glory to God. I hear the sound of an abundance of rain. I hear the sound of an abundance of rain. I see a cloud the size of a man's hand. Glory be to God. Amba shakoto robuche. And it's going to be. Praise God. Could you stand, please? Could you stand? Give me the key of C, if you will, please. Praise God. Praise God. Only believe.

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Also for what he has done, but mostly for what he's going

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4: Oh, it makes it so much better, the day so much better listening to it.

In the last few months, I've been writing a copy on the Old Testament for the Expositor's Bible. And I've read it any number of times, but every time the Holy Spirit makes it more real to me. With David began the great choirs that accompanied the moving and operation of the Spirit, even before the temple was built. And thereafter, every time the Spirit of God began to move, the scripture would say the musicians would play and the singers would sing. I gather from the Word of God that this is the highest form of worship and music and singing that there is. Do you realize that of all the major religions of the world, not a single one of them have a songbook except Christianity? And the reason is simple. They don't have anything to sing about. Hallelujah. And I want Bob and BJ to pick this up wherever they want to. Just take it from the top. My, my, my. And I want the world out there who gets Sun Life Radio, I want them to know and sense and feel the Spirit of God as this dear brother and this dear lady sings for the glory of God. Let it bless your heart.

Praise God, praise God. What you just heard is what the church world desperately needs. I said, what you just heard is what the church world, I don't care if it's Catholic or Protestant, Presbyterian, Pentecostal, it makes no difference. That's what they need. Sing that last chorus one more time, please.

0: Praise God. Praise God. Hallelujah. Glory to God. Praise God. Praise God. Praise God.
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0: 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And here's what we have done. We have taken these three specific sermons, The Maniac from Gadara, The Sin Nature, and What the Bible Says About Hell, and we have put them on a CD-DVD combo, $15 each. If I were you, I would not just settle for one. 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

0: Robin, I want you to sing that second verse again. I think the consecration value of these words should sink down deep in our hearts, because there are songs and there are songs, but the Lord gave this song to the brother who wrote it for a purpose and reason. Let it touch your heart.
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2: I have ceased from my wanderings and going astray. It's over. Hallelujah.

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If you need healing, I want you to just lift up your hearts to Him at this moment, right where you stand, irrespective wherever you may be in this Coliseum. And I want to say it, and I believe He wants me to say it. It doesn't make any difference who you are, what the color of your skin may be. Makes no difference if you're rich or poor. And I believe He would have me say this. Whether you're saved or unsaved, if you'll look to Him, He loves you enough that I believe He'll hear and He'll answer. And I want you to just, if you need healing, just slip up a hand. If you don't want to do that, you don't have to do that. Let's believe it right now as we sing it.

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Praise the name of the Lord. Hallelujah. If you've just joined us by television all over the United States, Canada, Mexico, the Caribbean, Central America, South America, Europe, Asia, Africa, the islands of the sea, we welcome you to the City of the Angels, Los Angeles, California, where hundreds of thousands of people love Jesus with all of their heart. Hallelujah. Millions love him with all of their heart. All over this Coliseum tonight, I want you to take your time. If there's anything in the world church ought not to be, it's stuffy. It ought to be open and free, because that's the way the Spirit of God is. And I want you to take your time tonight. And I want you to hug some necks, and I want you to pat some folk on the back, and I want you to give them the biggest California smile you've got all over this building. And let's shake hands and hug necks and tell the folk next to you that you're glad to see them. Will you?

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I want to tell you that. We're just so happy to be here. I don't know of any place in the world, and I mean that as sincerely as I know how to say it, that I would rather be than right here in the middle of the beautiful city of the angels, Los Angeles, California. And we're anticipating a great move of God.

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No other name I know.

One day he shall, one day he shall. Praise the Lord. The word lamb is used typifying the Son of God, and the Jewish people knew instantly what John the Baptist was talking about when he said, "Behold, the Lamb of God, which taketh away the sin of the world." Ladies and gentlemen, John Starnes, the Lamb of Glory.

Praise the Lord, praise the Lord. To close out this part of the service tonight, a few days ago I was in the Sudan in Africa, Central Africa. And somehow you get numb when you watch them carry out body after body after body, from little children on up to the elderly, that have starved to death. One of our men reached down and helped a little boy. And that child reached in a little bucket where some corn had been given him that was all the food he had between him and death, and took a handful of it and gave it to my friend. I asked him, I said, he was a professional photographer, I said, did you get his picture? He said, no. He said, I was so shaken because I realized what that little handful of corn meant. It was all that stood between him and dying of starvation. He said, all I could do was stand there. I don't know why that God has chosen us to live in America. But we are under obligation to help those that cannot help themselves.

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2: Do you find yourself trying so hard to live for God but failing? 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
5: If you have your Bibles tonight, turn with me, please, to the book of Exodus, the second book in the 66 books of God's Word, from Genesis to Revelation. The book of Exodus, the 8th chapter. Exodus chapter 8, starting with the first word of the first verse, going down through the 10th verse. Exodus 8, starting with the first verse, and the Lord spake unto Moses, go unto Pharaoh and say unto him, thus saith the Lord, let my people go that they may serve me. And if thou refuse to let them go, behold, I will smite all the borders with frogs. And the river shall bring forth frogs abundantly, which shall go up and come into thine house, and into thy bedchamber, and upon thy bed, and into the house of thy servants, and upon thy people, and into thine ovens, and into thy kneading troughs. And the frogs shall come up both on thee, and upon thy people, and upon thy servants. And the Lord spake unto Moses, say unto Aaron, stretch forth thine hand with thy rod over the streams, over the rivers, and over the ponds, and cause frogs to come up upon the land of Egypt. And Aaron stretched out his hand over the waters of Egypt, and the frogs came up and covered the land of Egypt. And the magicians did so with their enchantments and brought up frogs upon the land of Egypt. Then Pharaoh called for Moses and Aaron and said, entreat the Lord that he may take away the frogs from me and from my people. And I will let the people go that they may do sacrifice unto the Lord. And Moses said unto Pharaoh, glory over me, or what will you have me do? And when shall I entreat for thee and for thy servants and for thy people to destroy the frogs from thee and thy houses, that they may remain in the river only? And he said, tomorrow. I want to use for a subject tonight, one more night with the frogs. This may have been one of the most stupid statements ever made by a human being. When Moses asked Pharaoh, when do you want me to entreat God to take the frogs away? Pharaoh said, tomorrow. One more night with the frogs. Would you bow your heads, please? Father, as we minister tonight, we do so in Jesus' name, asking thy help, knowing how insignificant we are. We must always decrease. You must always.

His increase. God, help us to minister, to preach. Help us tonight to say that which we believe you have given unto us. And I pray that the people tonight would be anointed to hear and receive this message. And I'll ask it all in the name of Jesus, and everyone said amen and amen. A few days ago, I was in Addis Ababa, Ethiopia. Addis Ababa and the country of Ethiopia is a Marxist state with a hammer and sickle flying basically on every corner, and is undergoing now one of the most severe famines that any country in the world has ever undergone, with tens of thousands that have died and tens of thousands more that, sad to say, will die from starvation. The communist Marxist government has by and large closed the churches. One night that we were there, I met with the majority of the Christian leaders in Addis Ababa. We had a blessed time of fellowship. Most of these men could speak excellent English. One stood and told me, he said, "Brother Swaggart," and must have been 20, 25 people in the room. He said, "The government has written closed on the doors of our churches. But what God has opened, no man can close." We did several hours with these men of God. Most of them had spent months in prison simply because of their stand for the gospel of Jesus Christ. And in asking these men how they were saved, how they came to Jesus, one of them in particular said, "Brother Swaggart, I was a Muslim when the Lord saved me. And if you know anything about the Muslim religion, you understand it takes a miracle from God for a Muslim to come to Jesus." And I asked him, how did you come to the Lord? And this was his testimony. He said, "My best friend was a Christian. We attended the university together here in Addis Ababa. And he said, really, my friend believed in the philosophy of Christianity, but he really did not know the Lord. We argued continuously, even though we were very close friends, about the good things of Christianity and the good things of the Muslim religion. But he said, one day, my friend really got saved. I mean, he really found Jesus and really had a relationship with the Lord. And he said, I knew something happened to him. And he said, from then on, the situation became much different. He said, there was a power about him that he had not previously had as he witnessed to me continuously about Jesus Christ. And he said, one day, to make the story short, we encountered a demon-possessed man." He said, "I don't mean someone troubled by the devil." He said, "I mean someone demon-possessed." And he said, "My friend, a young Christian, not knowing as much about the Lord as he would know later, went to get help to cast the devil out of this man, the demons out of this man. And he said, he told me, he said, you wait right here with him and I'll be right back. I have a friend that I'm going to get that's much more mature in the Lord than I, and I'll bring him right back." And he said, "I was left alone with this demon-possessed fanatic." And said, while I was there looking at him, he was insane.

insane, out of his mind, obvious that he was demon possessed. He said, I started thinking. He said, I considered myself an intellectual, whether I was or not. And he thought, you know, he has talked about casting this demon out in the name of Jesus. He said, I think I'll just cast him out in the name of Mohammed. And when he comes back, the man will be free. And I will prove to him once and for all that Mohammed is greater than Jesus. Mohammed is God's prophet. And he said, I looked at that man and said, I pointed my finger at him and said, in the name of Mohammed, come out of him. He said, there was no reaction whatsoever. Nothing. He said, that demon-possessed fanatic just stood there and looked at me. He said, I look back now and realize how much danger I was in, because he could have jumped on me and maybe killed me. Nothing I could have done about it. He said, I tried it 2 or 3 times in the name of Mohammed, but there was nothing. And he said, I stood there a moment and thought, I wonder what would happen if I said, in the name of Jesus. But this is not a Christian talking. This is a Muslim. This is not a child of God. This is a Muslim, a follower of Mohammed. He said, I wonder what would happen if I use the name of Jesus. He said, I backed up and said, in the name of Jesus Christ, come out of him. He said, all of a sudden, it was like the room exploded. That man grabbed his head and that demon started to scream. And he said, in a moment's time, down in my heart, my intellectualism went out the window. Mohammed went out the window. The Muslim religion went out the window. Because I saw firsthand that there was power in the mighty name of Jesus Christ. Power in the mighty name of Jesus Christ. And I want the world to know that Jesus is not just a mere man. He's not just a person that lived in the historical past. He's not just a prophet of antiquity. But Jesus Christ is God. And in the name of Jesus, demons and devils have to bow at the mention of that name. He said, Brother Swaggart, right then I gave my heart to Jesus. Right then, I was saved, I was converted, I was born again. Today, I'm filled with the Spirit, he said, preaching the gospel of Jesus Christ, because I learned firsthand, eyeball to eyeball with the devil, who has the power. And he said, Jesus Christ has the power. The contest between Pharaoh and Moses was one of the most powerful confrontations the world has ever known, taking place some 3,800 years ago. God had called a people, had sent his prophet Moses, and said, you demand a Pharaoh, the leader of the most powerful nation on the face of the entire earth, to let my people go. Pharaoh was obstinate, was hard, stubborn, rebellious. Who was this Moses? This man from the backside of the desert with skin that was coarse and rough. Who was this man to come in here and to order the mighty Pharaoh around? To relieve Egypt of its mightiest workforce that had built the mighty treasure cities. And this Moses, this
rough-hewn prophet that they said was raised in this palace and had walked these marble floors. But I know him not. Let my people go. Pharaoh would not heed and would not listen. And God started to apply the pressure. And God is able to apply the pressure. And the United States of America is about to realize that God is alive and God knows how to apply the pressure. He's not dead, he's alive. Pharaoh would not yield, would not bend. The first plague was the Nile River. I was on at the junction of the Blue Nile and the White Nile just a short time ago in Khartoum, in Africa. The Nile was a god to Egypt. The Nile was the strength of their fertility. And God turned the Nile to blood. Pharaoh would not yield, and the second plague that God visited upon the land was in opposition to one of the mightiest gods in Egypt, a god that they worshiped on bended knee, the frog god. We may smile at such foolishness today. But to the Egyptians, the frogs were gods. And God told Moses, "You tell Pharaoh that if he does not let the people go, that frogs are going to come up out of the river, the ponds, the streams. They're going to cover the land, thousands upon thousands, millions of them. They'll cover every square inch of territory. They'll fill the houses. They will fill the kneading troughs where you make bread. You will open your oven doors, tell Pharaoh, and it'll be full of frogs. The children will try to bathe, and the water will be filled with frogs, and the pails and the buckets will be full of frogs. Everywhere that you place the sole of your feet, it will squish upon frogs. Frogs will cover the land. It will cover it all over Egypt. And I will show Pharaoh that their god of the frogs is insignificant in comparison to my power." And Pharaoh was obstinate and stubborn and would not heed the voice of God. And Moses stretched out his rod over that Nile River, and it vomited frogs, and the very dust gave forth frogs, and the land was covered with frogs. The stench fills the nostrils of every human being, every animal. Everywhere you walk, your toes squish frogs. Frogs are everywhere. Millions upon tens of millions of them. And Pharaoh, not knowing which way to turn, demands that Moses be brought back before him. Moses stands there and says, "What will you have me do?" Pharaoh says, "Rid the land of these frogs. Stop the multiplication of these frogs. Somehow get these frogs away." And Moses asked him, "When do you want me to entreat God to take the frogs away?" And Pharaoh gave the dumbest answer that a human being could ever give. "Tomorrow," he said. "One more night with the frogs." That has got to be the stupidest answer of all time. Why didn't he ask Moses to take the frogs away then? Moses could have spoken the word and the frogs would have disappeared in a few moments' time. But Pharaoh said, "Tomorrow. I'll get in the bed tonight and it's full of frogs. I'll pull the covers over me and frogs will be all over me. One more night with the frogs."
is a type of rebellion. And I want you to listen to me. The ridiculous, foolish, asinine, idiotic answer that Pharaoh gave Moses is no different than the answer that the world is giving God today. No different. Pharaoh is a type of rebellion, to rebel against God. Rebellion is the taproot, I believe, of all evil in this world. I want to say that again. Rebellion is the taproot of all evil in this world. When you get to the source of evil, you get to the source of wickedness, you will find rebellion there. And that rebellion of this world is against one person, and that is Jesus Christ. The whole world, by and large, has rebelled against one man, the man Christ Jesus. That's the source of the problems of this world. That's the source of the problems of mankind, rebellion. Our prisons are filled with thousands and thousands of men and women, and if you got to the source of their difficulty, it would be rebellion. Rebel against parents, rebel against God, rebel against the Spirit of God, rebel against authority, just rebel. Pharaoh rebelled. And the Bible said that rebellion is as the sin of witchcraft. The world tonight is fastly heading toward Armageddon. Nations are in an upheaval. And the cause of this upheaval today is one problem: rebellion. Nations rebel against Jesus Christ and say, we don't want him. Close the door. The hammer and sickle flies. Rebellion against Jesus Christ. I was in Mozambique the other day, in a city of 55,000 population. I counted 13 cars moving at 11 o'clock in the morning in a city of 55,000 population. The whole city has come to a grinding halt. The whole country has come to a grinding halt because they rebelled against Jesus Christ. You say, I don't believe that. It's a fact. America today is on the verge. And America's problem is one: rebellion. And I want to tell you this, in seeking God and praying as I've never prayed before, and thousands of others are praying, in spite of men that would take America away from this Bible and away from God, I believe that God is going to give this nation one last chance. I believe that God is going to pour out Holy Ghost revival one final time on this country. For the first time in the history of this nation, for the first time, the nation rebels. It rebels against one, Jesus Christ. How many newsmen have I faced? And they have asked me, what right do you have to preach Jesus, to present Jesus? What right do you have to demand that a little child get up in a schoolroom, in a public school, and pray? We will not have it. And I want to ask those educators this. I want to ask the lawmakers this. Why are you so fearful of 1 minute? 1 minute of prayer in a public school. 1 minute. When 5 hours and 59 minutes is given over to the devil. You hear what I'm telling you? 1 minute of prayer and they're scared to death of it. 1 minute by a little boy, a little girl. 1 minute by a teacher. 1 minute.
I watched 100 senators in Washington, D.C. tremble as they voted, and the majority of them voted to silence that prayer in the public schools of this nation. Fearful of 1 minute of prayer. When you've got 5 hours and 59 minutes left to preach your evolution and your psychology and your sociology without God, I'll tell you why they're scared of that 1 minute prayer.

educators may do or think, the intelligentsia may think, what politicians may think, in spite of what all may think, by the help and grace of God, we're going to get the Ten Commandments back on the walls in our public schools, to where little kids can stand up and say, "Our Father which art in heaven, hallowed be thy name, thy kingdom come, thy will be done on earth as it is in heaven," because the United States of America is a Christian nation. You newsmen don't like for me to say that, do you? You don't like for me to say it's a Christian nation. You blanch at that. You rebel at that. You don't like that. Well, mister, I don't care what you like. I want to tell the whole world. I want to tell it from the north to the south, from the east and to the west. I want to tell it to every home, to every man, woman, boy, and girl, that this nation, the United States of America, believes in Jesus Christ according to this Bible that I hold in my hand today. And we're not ashamed of it, and we're proud of it. It is a Christian nation, one nation under God. That's our salvation. That's our salvation. I stood in the office of one of the most powerful Jewish leaders in the world just a few weeks ago. He said, "Reverend Swaggart, the Jewish community has experienced more freedom in the United States of America than we've experienced in any nation in the world since the formulation of our people nearly 4,000 years ago." I stood up when I told him because I liked him. He was a good man. I said, "I know that. And now I'm going to tell you why." He said, "Why?" I said, "I know you won't like this, even though you respect me," and he did. I said, "But it's because of we Christians that believe in Christ Jesus that has guaranteed you freedoms such as no nation has ever had in the history of this world today." Hallelujah. Glory to God. His eyes filled with tears. "The nations of the world have rebelled. Millions rebel. Many of you in this audience tonight, you rebel way down deep inside. You know why you're rebelling, and you know of whom you rebel against: Jesus." The results of rebellion is always destruction. In the sixth verse of that eighth chapter of Exodus, it said the frogs covered the land. They covered the land. Sin can never be contained. Always remember that. Sin is like a steamroller. It's like an avalanche. It cannot be stopped. It cannot be contained. The frogs covered the land. Sin will cover the land. That's a result of rebellion. You may think you can sin just a little bit and stop. You can't. You may think that you can do just so much and you won't go further. You will. The boy starts out looking at pornography, and just a little bit later he becomes bound, because it always happens. And then he goes further into acting out the rot and the filth that he has seen on the magazines or the movies or the films that he's watched. And he becomes desensitized to where that it does not affect his conscience as it once did, and the scenes become more and more sadistic. And he's bound now, and he's doing things that he never dreamed he would do. He molests a child, a baby, a boy, a little girl. Because sin cannot be contained. The man takes one drink and it becomes more and more and more until he's an alcoholic. Sin cannot be contained. I watch right here now today as your state has already voted in a lottery gambling.

And I watched the news commentator as he lambasted your governor because he's not instituting the law immediately. And he shows the public schools and says, if we gamble and we have the lottery, the schools are going to have all types of millions of dollars. We cannot finance education in our nation by gambling. But the United States of America is bent upon instituting gambling, the lotteries, to pay for our so-called needs. But it will not stop with a 25-cent piece or a dollar, even though they put a Catholic priest over NBC, ABC, CBS and tell how he's won $1 million. Shame on a Catholic priest for gambling. Shame on a Protestant preacher for gambling. Shame on a one that's supposed to call the name of Jesus holy for gambling. Shame. It won't stop with laying down $1. We're raising a generation of children that are being taught that life is a game of chance. Place your bet. Take your odds. Life is not a game of chance. Life is not a game of odds. Gambling is wrong, and it cannot be contained. It will get worse and worse and worse, and we will help corrupt a generation of children. Because the bondage of gambling can be just as bad as the bondage of alcohol. The frogs covered the land. And the Bible said in the 14th verse of the 8th chapter that the frogs made the land to stink. Listen to me. The frogs made the land to stink. The putrid, pukish smell of hundreds of millions of frogs, the smell that fills the nostrils, the land stank. The United States of America tonight stinks because of sin. The land stank. 1.5 million babies murdered in mothers' wombs every year. The land stinks with murder. In one of the major universities of the nation, just the other day, I debated one of the most renowned medical scientists teaching here at UCLA in California. On abortion. He said, I strongly resent, and I liked the man. I think he was sincere, but he was dead wrong. I strongly resent you calling abortion murder. It is not murder. I said, doctor, tell me this. If the baby is born, and it lays on the delivery table, and a doctor or anyone takes a hammer and caves its head in, it's murder. Why is that different than 15 minutes earlier it murdered in its mother's womb? There is no difference. There is no difference. You see, what we've tried to do in this nation, let me tell you, we've tried to change the meaning of words. We tried to do away with certain words because they are offensive. Prostitutes are not prostitutes anymore. They are party girls. Fornication and adultery has been done away with. Those words are not apropos in our terminology anymore. Outdated, old-fashioned, we call it sexually active now. We don't call deadbeats anymore. We call them free spirits.
The alcoholic is not a drunk. Now he's sick. We change the words. Now, abortion is no longer murder. It's just a cessation of viability. But you can change the words all you want to, sir. You can change the words all you want to, lady. This Bible still calls it murder. This Bible still calls it adultery. This Bible still calls it fornication. This Bible still calls it sin. The land stinks. We have rebelled against God, and the frogs of sin cover the land. God help us today. Every 7 teenage girls out of 10 that gets married is already pregnant. What a way to start a marriage. Think of that. The land stinks. Every day in this new United States of America, 1,000 teenagers attempt suicide. The land stinks. 6 succeed. 6 teenagers take their own life. 1,000 a day, 7 days a week, 365 days out of the year, attempt to take their lives. The land stinks. 20 million alcoholics in America. One student stood up in a college the other day and asked me, he said, I don't like it that the drinking age is raised to 21. Why shouldn't it be at 18 years old? I said, boy, every murder that's committed in the United States of America, the person did it 99% of the time is under the influence of alcohol. Alcohol, 1 out of every 10 drivers you meet on American highways, the car is driven by a drunk. 50,000 lives snuffed out every year, 25,000 of them because of alcohol. I said, boy, the drinking age ought to be 121 instead of 21. The land stinks. The land stinks. Forcible rape, and I don't know what kind of rape anything could be other than forcible, has risen 700% in the United States of America since the new morality, which is no morality at all, set in. The land stinks. Today, child abuse has become so pandemic in this country until it beggars description and staggers the imagination. The land stinks. The frogs cover the land. And our august Supreme Court cannot define obscenity. I pray that President Reagan will be able to appoint some men and some women that can spell the word and define it to sit on the Supreme Court. The land stinks. Our little children are taught that man comes from monkeys in our public schools and there is no God. The land stinks. Today, pornography fills the country. Not so much in some sleazy back alley at some so-called adult bookstore, but coming across your television set in primetime family viewing 7 nights a week in the United States of America. Filth. The land stinks.

That's a reason for the pain and the sorrow and the heartache. Unmitigated pain. The frogs cause tremendous discomfort to the people. A lady called me a few weeks ago. She was weeping over the phone. She sobbed and said, I can't do a thing with him. It was her husband. He was on drugs. He'd taken every cure except Jesus. He'd made every vow except Jesus. He'd tried everything except Jesus. She said, I can't do anything with him. I don't know what to do. I'm going out of my mind. And yet they put his name in big 6-foot neon letters. But the pain, the newspapers don't tell about that. And the TV doesn't tell about that. Moses stood before Pharaoh and said, what do you want me to do? Pharaoh said, you've got to get rid of these frogs. Moses asked, when? Pharaoh says, tomorrow. We laugh, but the whole world is telling God the same thing. I'll get right tomorrow. I'll straighten up tomorrow. I'll get saved tomorrow. I'll start living right tomorrow. I'll get rid of this rot tomorrow. I'll give up the drugs tomorrow. I'll come to God tomorrow. Rebellion. Some of you in this place tonight, and I don't like to say it, but you probably will die lost without God because of that one word, tomorrow. The Spirit of God deals with you. The Bible says, today harden not your heart. But millions say, tomorrow. Why wait until tomorrow? He continued to live in the midst of those frogs another night. The stink, the filth, the rot, the horror, the putrefaction of it. Why? Why do you do the same? Why do you live with the frogs? Why? I want to ask that question. You that are in this place, you that watch me by television, why do you want to live as you're living? Continue that way. Why? I want to do this. I want to do that. You don't really have a reason, do you? What reason did Pharaoh have saying, I'll stay one more night with the frogs? No reason. But he did it. And Pharaoh was lost. Years ago, I preached a meeting in a particular city. It was in a church. The church this particular night was packed to the walls. God moved magnificently so. I started to give the altar call. I looked up into the balcony that was crammed with people and I saw a young man. I saw God dealing with him, and God spoke to my heart, and God directed me to him. I knew him. He had a wife, several children, and it was like God singled him out, and God spoke to his heart, and God touched his soul, and God said, now. I looked up at him, and I saw him shake. There were several thousands of people there in that church that night. But I watched him shake. I watched him tremble. I watched him as he sobbed and his shoulders shook as he sobbed. I don't know what he said in his heart, but he wouldn't come.
tomorrow. Rebellion. I won't do it. A few days later, I walked in that same church. I'd come back from a crusade and caught a plane immediately to that city and walked past his casket. At a high rate of speed, he'd hit an oncoming truck. He never knew what hit him. Maybe he lived a moment upon that impact and asked God to have mercy. I don't know. I pray he did. If he did, God did. I watched his dad, his mother, broken heart. They would never get over it. His wife, his children. The casket sat almost where I had stood and pointed up to him and said, "Please." No. One more night with the frogs, and he died. There comes a time in the hearts of men that we must make a decision. God will not force us. It's up to me, it's up to you. He only presents the plan of salvation. We can rebel, we can say yes. It's up to you. Would you bow your heads, please? Father, in the holy name of Jesus, I would ask that thy presence, thy spirit, fill this place, thy convicting power. We depend upon thee. In the holy name of Jesus. Your heads are bowed, your eyes are closed. It hasn't changed. It's the same now as it was 3,800 years ago when Moses stood before Pharaoh. The Holy Spirit stands before you. He asks, "What will you have me do? What choice will you make?" Every one of you are tremendously important in the eyes of God. God loves you so much. It's your choice. I feel it for the first time tonight. I sense it in my spirit, the Spirit of God starting to touch you. The only safety and protection is in the arms of Jesus. There is no other. Only Jesus. How many in this Colosseum? I will not embarrass you, I promise that. How many on the main floor, Brother Swaggart? I'm not living right. Pray for me. I need prayer. I need God. God has touched my heart tonight. Would you slip up that hand and let God see it? Pray for me. I need prayer. I'm not living right. Now, I see the hands. Thank you so much. How many in the bleachers, starting all the way at the top, in the middle and the sides? Slip up your hand. Pray for me. As I mentioned, I will not embarrass you. Let me see that hand, please. Pray for me. At the back, how many more? Keep raising them. All the way. Thank you so much. Slip them up, please. All the way. How many more will slip up your hand? Slip it up. Slip it up. Thank you. Thank you. I see them. Thank you. God bless your heart. I want everyone in the building to stand.

you that slipped up your hand to step out tonight. 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You're walking down these aisles, you're standing here, won't really help you that much. But if you come to Jesus Christ, it will. It'll change your life for time and eternity, because God is going to call you tonight. And I want every one of you that raised your hands, and I want you to come. Those of you in the top bleachers, you'll have to walk around and come down the stairs there. We'll wait on you, though, because your soul is so important. More important than anything in the world, I want you to come. Don't put it off. Even though it's a little trouble, I want you to come as they sing it right now.

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Praise the Lord. 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Praise the name of Jesus. Praise the holy name of Jesus. I thank God for everyone that's come, for those that are still coming from those top bleachers.

0: I want to tell you tonight where Jesus is. I want to tell you where Jesus is. He's out looking for that one lost sheep. Among the rocks, the thorns, the trouble, the heartache, the pain, the sin, he's looking for that one lost sheep. I want to tell you where the Father is. I want to tell you where God the Father is. When he sees you coming a long way off, the Bible said when Jesus told the story of the prodigal son, the father ran to meet them. Ran to meet him. No matter that he was dressed in rags, no matter that he'd squandered his inheritance on riotous living, he put his arms around him and said, my son, that was dead is now alive, that was lost is found, has come home. I want you to understand, and I believe God is telling me, God's not a cruel taskmaster. Jesus said, my yoke is easy and my burden is light. He loves you. He only desires your good, your welfare, your help. He loves you. There's not a one of you in this place tonight, not a one, that he will turn away. Are you sure of that, Jimmy Swaggart? I am certain of it. And I want to say that again because I believe God will have me say it. I don't care who you are. I don't care what you've done. He promised in his word, he that cometh unto me, I will in no wise cast him out. Hallelujah. I'll accept you. There's an old song that says, I fell so mean and low, I started not to go. But what do you know? The Lord accepted me. He'll accept you tonight because he loves you. Now thank God they've come. They're stretching all the way to the back. And tonight, if you'll believe it, he'll change your life. I mean, totally change your life. Now I'll tell you what he's going to ask you to do tonight. He's going to ask you to follow him. He's going to ask you to love him more than you love anything else in the world. He's going to ask you to give your heart to him. In return, he said, I'll give you eternal life. I'll give you my peace. I'll give you joy. Some of you standing here, certainly not all of you, but some of you have taken about every drug you can think of. But let me tell you, you're about to embark upon a high that no drug can ever, ever give you. The Lord Jesus Christ. Some of you have thought it's too late. You catch a hold of that nail-scarred hand. He'll lead you home. He'll lead you home. Some of you may think, I don't know what to do or where to go. Just catch his hand. He'll lead you home. Now, would you bow your heads and close your eyes? We're going to pray the sinner's prayer. It's nothing like it in the Bible, really. You don't even have to pray it to get saved. You don't get saved by saying prayers. You get saved by accepting Jesus. But I do this because I kind of know what you need to say. And I want you to mean it with all of your heart. Now let us pray. And I want you to say it out loud behind me. And Donnie will help you. Now let's pray. Dear God in heaven.
1: Dear God in heaven.
0: I come to you in the name of Jesus.
1: I come to you in the name of Jesus.
0: I'm sorry for my sins.
1: I'm sorry for my sins.
0: The way I've lived.
1: The way I've lived.
0: The things I've done.
1: The things I've done.
0: I'm coming for a new start.
1: I'm coming for a new start.
0: And I'm asking this very moment.
1: And I'm asking this very moment.
0: that your precious blood,
1: that your precious blood
0: would wash me white,
1: would wash me white,
0: and cleanse me,
1: and cleanse me
0: from all sin,
1: from all sin,
0: according to your holy word,
1: according to your holy word.
0: Romans chapter 10 and verse 9.
1: Romans chapter 10 and verse 9.
0: With my mouth,
1: with my mouth,
0: I confess Jesus Christ.
1: I confess Jesus Christ.
0: In my heart,
1: in my heart,
0: I believe that God raised Jesus.
1: That God raised Jesus
0: from the dead.
1: From the dead.
0: And he's alive.
1: And he's alive.
0: I believe that.
1: I believe that.
0: Jesus Christ.
1: Jesus Christ
0: is the Son of God.
1: Is the Son of God.
0: And right now, I accept Jesus Christ, the Son of God, as my Savior. I believe he has heard me. I'm born again. I'm changed. I am saved.
1: I am saved.
0: I am saved.

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2: Ladies and gentlemen, this is Pastor Gabriel Swaggart, and we've got a very special offer that I believe you need to have in your library, something that will benefit you each and every single day. 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And it has a scripture reference, which is 1 Corinthians 1:18. And then my grandfather goes in a short description of what this verse means. This is something that you need. You'll cherish it. You'll use it. You'll be blessed by it. 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

There's a song that I've been singing, I guess, for almost all of my life. And we'll start it in rhythm, and this is what it says.

along, and they're often filled with care. But I go to him, and somehow, with each wondrous prayer,

Several years ago, there was a family that was saved in our church. Husband and wife and their 18-year-old boy. That was in January, in the month of May, 2 weeks before graduation. Their son, who was an athlete, charismatic personality, very handsome, 6'2", size 12 shoe. His buddy called and said, I got a new car for graduation. Let's go take a ride. They got in the car, 1.5 miles from the home. They were hit head on by a reckless driver. And Matt went home to be with the Lord. It devastated the high school. The students said, we don't want to walk down the aisle if Matt can't go with us. They called the school counselors, they called the school psychologist to try to reason with these young people. The principal went to the superintendent of the county and said, I know it's a religious service, but can we have a memorial service? We've got to bring closure. Superintendent said, I'll give you permission, but you can talk about God and you can talk about heaven, but you can't mention Jesus because he's only one way. And you can't refer to the Bible because the Bible is exclusive to other religions. They called in a Catholic priest, a Baptist pastor, and myself to say what we could say about God and heaven. About a day before, I called the principal and I said, could it be possible if I can sing?

that great memorial service. Catholic priest and the Baptist pastor said things about God and about heaven. But before it was my turn to speak,

aren't any restrictions to the words of the song. Isn't it amazing? If you can't dramatize it, if you can't preach it, if you can't do it in sign language, God will give you an opportunity to sing it. And after I had sung it, it was my turn. I felt the boldness of the Holy Ghost come on me. I'll never forget it. I threw my head back and began to sing. And these

give thanks with a grateful heart. Give thanks to the Holy One. Oh, give thanks because He's given Jesus Christ, His only Son. Give thanks with a grateful heart. Give thanks to the Holy One. Give thanks because He's given Jesus Christ, His only Son. And now, let the weak say, I am strong. And let the poor say, I'm rich. Because of what the Lord has done for us. And now, let the weak say, I am strong. Let the poor say that I'm rich. Because of what the Lord has done for you and me.

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2: We have received comment after comment of people who watch Sun Life Broadcasting Network, specifically my grandfather, Evangelist Jimmy Swaggart, and they tell us how much those old hymns bless them. And we have put together 5 CDs. In fact, they were all recorded by my grandfather. Great Hymns of the Church, volumes 1-5. You're gonna have songs such as Blessed Quietness, The Cross Is Not Greater, Precious Lord, Take My Hand, Tell It to Jesus, and so forth and so on. Hymns that will bring back a lot of memories, but at times will bless you indeed. So here's what you need to do. $10 each. 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

I want you to hold on for 1 second. In this life, there's going to be trials and tribulations and circumstances that we may not fully understand the whys and the hows. But I do know this, that whatever you're going through, God won't leave you there. He'll bring you through every trial and every tribulation if you trust Him. I want them to sing it with that last chorus one more time. And I want you just to believe God if you're in a trial, if you're in a tribulation, if you're experiencing a situation right now, I want you to reach out your hand right now and say, Lord, I believe you're going to see me through. You won't lead me there. One more time.

Come on, just slip your hands up right now all over this building. He never promised this life would not be easy, but he did promise that help would always come in time. Hallelujah. Thank you, Jesus. Praise God. Thank you, Jesus. He'll lead you out. He'll lead you out. He'll see you through every trial and tribulation. There's never been a problem that he could not handle. There's never been a trial he would never see you through. But I'm here to tell you, if you just hold on, help.

You know, I really wouldn't want to live if I couldn't live for the Lord. And I mean that, it's not just mere rhetoric. To have a friend that'll stick closer than a brother, that's gone away to prepare for us a mansion. The downbeat on the 5 chord, I think.

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1: 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Evangelist Jimmy Swaggart has been on television longer than any minister in history. His ministry spans over 60 years and has touched the lives of millions with the message of Christ and Him crucified. 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
3: He's alive, but is He alive in you tonight? I said, is He alive in you tonight? Hallelujah. 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

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In that solid rock, we can hide in Him. 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Hallelujah. There's a place we can hide. When the winds of this world blow strong, it's His presence.

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She's blessed us many times before. Would you welcome Sister Nancy Harmon, the Family Worship Center Resurrection Singers, and the Family Worship Center Resurrection Choir.

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I thought it was some young girl down here singing a moment ago. Hallelujah, hallelujah. Aren't you glad you're saved? Baptized with the Holy Spirit. On your way to heaven. Shouting glory all the way. Praise the Lord. We welcome you tonight. God bless your heart. It's just no telling what's going to happen in this place tonight. No telling, no telling. Yes, yes.

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Praise the Lord.

0: God. 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Yeah. Well, are you happy tonight? Do you love the Lord tonight?
1: Well, if you love the Lord, you're ready to give. Oh, that was terrible. I said, if you love the Lord, you're ready to give to the Lord tonight. Hallelujah. You are some of the most important people in the kingdom of God. Now, that's not words, that's not rhetoric, that's a fact. You are some of the most important people in the kingdom of God. Those of you that watch SBN regularly and support SBN, you are some of the most important people in the world. Now, why do I say that? I say that because this: we are not able to accomplish what God has called us to accomplish without your help. I like to say it this way. I've said it many, many times. This ministry, this network is the engine, but you're the gasoline. You furnish the fuel. And let me tell you something. SBN is having an impact around the world. That's not rhetoric or just words or hype. That is a fact. I was coming out of Italy last year, and I had to change planes in Paris, France. And I walked over, walked up to my gate. They have to check your passport at the desk, and I laid it down, and all of a sudden, I'd seen a man sitting to my right, and I didn't really pay any attention to him. I just noticed him, and all of a sudden, out of the corner of my eye, I saw him look up, and I saw a funny look come on his face, and he jumped up, ran over to where I was. He said, I've just been in St. Petersburg, Russia, attending a conference. And he said, every night when I would come in, I would watch SBN. And then, as I was standing there, the young lady behind the gate and some of the other workers there, they looked and they said, Swaggart? I said, yes. And the next thing I know, there's about 8 or 9 French-speaking Delta employees coming all over, wanting to have a picture taken. They watch the network. And you make that possible. I'm just simply tonight gonna ask you to do your very best. I believe that there's some of you in the audience, you can give a gift of $1,000, $2,000, $3,000, whatever the Lord would lead upon your heart. Many of you can't do that, but you can do something. And that's what we ask, that every person do their part. No one else can do what God has called you to do. No one else can give what the Lord has told you to give. Now, do you understand that? You have that responsibility. And as you give to support, you're laying up fruit in heaven. And one day, when you stand before the Lord and you're walking those streets of gold, you're going to have people come up to you and tell you, I got saved because you gave. I got saved because you gave. I want you to stand tonight as we pray. Those of you that are watching right now, especially our Family Worship Center Media Church members, we need to hear from you tonight. We have operators right here in the sanctuary that would love to talk to you as you call in your gift. The number is 1-800-288-8350. 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We want you to do your best. We need all of these help. We need your help as well. And working together, we're going to take the gospel around the world. We can't announce it yet. In 2 or 3 weeks, a month, we'll be able to when all the contracts are finalized. But we are penetrating the darkness in another country with 2 million homes. Hallelujah. And I can't wait till we can announce it. But the Lord is open. It was a miraculous door that is open. And every door he said, I will open a door that no man can shut. Hallelujah. And every door that's open, we're going to walk through that. So help us tonight. If you could give a gift of $1,000 or more, we would greatly, greatly appreciate it. Father, we come before you in the name of your Son, Jesus. We thank you for each and every person that is here tonight. We thank you for those that are watching, that are listening, that support SBN. We cannot carry out the responsibilities that you have given us without their help. Lord, as they give tonight, whether here in the sanctuary or they call a gift in, I'm asking that you would bless them in every area of their life. Let your grace of blessing flow through their life. And we give you all the praise and all the glory. And everybody said amen and amen. March around and drop in your gift.

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6: Turn with me to the great book of St. Mark. The book of Mark, beginning with the 46th verse, and they came to Jericho. I don't know what it is, but that line has always blessed me. For Jesus had never been to Jericho. In his 3.5 years of public ministry, he never one time visited Jericho, except now. And they came to Jericho, and as he went out of Jericho with his disciples and a great number of people, blind Bartimaeus, the son of Timaeus, sat by the highway side begging. Satan would reduce every person to that particular state, and he has succeeded in much of the world. And when he, Bartimaeus, heard that it was Jesus of Nazareth, glory to God, when he heard it was Jesus of Nazareth, praise God, he began to cry out and say, Jesus, thou son of David, have mercy on me. And many charged him that he should hold his peace, told him to shut up. But he cried the more, a great deal, thou son of David, have mercy on me. Praise God. And I want to use for a subject tonight that very phrase, thou son of David, have mercy on me. Would you bow your heads? Heavenly Father, as we come to you today, Lord, we come in the name of Jesus, and we ask, Lord, that you would help us to break the bread of life, the engrafted word that's able to save our souls. Nothing else can. We ask, O Lord, that you would not only anoint us, but you would anoint the people here to hear and receive your word, the engrafted word that's able to save our souls. And I'll ask it all in the mighty and the holy name of Jesus Christ. And everyone said amen and amen. There is no story like the story of a soul that is saved. There is no word that is so grand and glorious as it is of a person being brought out of darkness into light. Lives gloriously changed, which Jesus Christ alone can do. No one else can do it. All the dignitaries of the past, all of the wise men, could not change one single heart. But Jesus Christ has changed the hearts and the lives of multiple millions, tens of millions, hundreds of millions. Glory to God. Hallelujah. Jesus, Jesus, Jesus. When I was just a boy, and that's been a long time ago, I remember my dad walked in. We just built a new house, driving new cars. He had in about four businesses, and they were all making a lot of money. God was blessing him. And I still see where I was sitting. And he told me and my sister,

thing, and I'm going to go build churches. I'll never forget, I was 14 years old, I think, maybe 15. And I thought, because I like what we had. I like those new cars. I like this new home, just built it, just moved into it. I like that. I like to say my daddy's a millionaire. Instead, he said, I'm closing everything down. And I'm going, I ask him, I still see me sitting on the side of the bed. And I said, well, where are you going? And that was the worst thing that I had heard. He said, I'm going to Wisner, Louisiana, a little town, 300 population. We lived in the great city of Faraday that had 3,000 population. But little did I know that God would perform a miracle in that place. Hundreds would get saved. Lives would be changed. And then in the midst of all of that, my sister would come in one day and said, have you seen her? I said, see, have I seen who? She said, well, her name is Frances. I said, oh, get out of here. She said, well, she is pretty. I said, well, where does she sit at in church? Because my dad, of course, wanted me in every service to play piano. And I didn't want to go every service. I didn't want to go. I had a lot of plans, and it didn't include that. I was the ripe old age of 16 then, full of wisdom. Yeah, I really was, all right. And she said, I'll point her out to you when we go to church Sunday morning. I said, I'm not interested, couldn't care less. I was, though. And my sister sat down beside me. She was 6 years younger than me. And she sat down beside me and said, see that girl on the platform there singing in the choir? I said, yeah. She said, that's the one. And I want you to know I was smitten. I meant from the word go, I was smitten. It was love at first sight. I sat there, my mouth wide open. I thought, oh, my Lord, that's the prettiest thing I've ever seen in all of my life. Glory to God. And I'm not going to tell you how old we were when we married. We ran away whenever she asked me to marry her. I mean whenever. I remember standing in front of the preacher and I lost the wedding band. I lost it. I was so nervous, I lost it. And he performed the ceremony when he said, do you? And I said, I do. Then I saw the wedding band. But the Lord uses a lot of things. If you had asked me, would I go to a little town that was 300 population to find a preacher's wife that had never been in a Pentecostal service in her life. She was Methodist. But God performs miracles. He's a miracle working God. Hallelujah. Praise the Lord.
And we were married.

And it was outside of my salvation the greatest thing that ever happened to me. Because the Lord picks her out. If I was her, I wouldn't have looked my way. But the Lord made me pretty. And scores of people were saved in that little northeast Louisiana town. There was one family in particular, five brothers, hard living, hard drinking, carousing, clubbing, fighting. That was their world. That's all they knew. They were a rough bunch, if you'll pardon the expression. But Jesus Christ can melt the heart of the most hardened sinner and soften that heart. And every one of those brothers ultimately gave their heart to Christ except one. But anyway, before they came to the Lord, before my dad built the church in that little town of Wisner, Louisiana, one of those men, those brothers, and a first cousin, they were inseparable. Wherever one was, the other one was. But one particular Saturday night, they were both drunk. And they got in an argument, and the argument was heated. And one of them reached in a waistband and pulled out a revolver and killed his cousin. When the judge sentenced him to Angola State Prison, he said, if you ever get out, don't come back to this particular place. He said, the brothers and the family of the man of you, sir, as he sentenced him to several years in prison. Any of these brothers come back, they'll kill you. And there's nothing I can do to stop it. But Jesus Christ invaded that situation. Invaded it. And their lives gloriously changed. Like I said, all of them were saved except one. And the man that had done the killing was let out of Angola State Prison on parole. And the judge had told him, don't you ever go back into that country again. They'll find you and they'll kill you. And there's nothing I can do to stop it. And he was right. But one Saturday, this particular man heard that the brothers were out of town, and he went in to tend to some business, but the main one, Bob, he did not leave. He stayed in town. And I'll never forget that morning. I happened to come over from Francis, and I live nearby. And I was sitting in the living room when Bob drove up in a brand new car. His brother was one of the largest contractors in the state of Mississippi anyway. He jumped out of the car, didn't even cut off the engine, didn't close the door, ran into the house, didn't even knock, he just came in. Big man, 6'6" tall, 270 pounds, of bone and muscle. And he came in and he was crying. And my dad asked him, Bob, what's happened? What's wrong? He said, nothing is wrong. He said, the man that killed my brother, I just ran into him about 30 minutes ago.

And he said, I heard somebody I had gone to visit said I was supposed to be out of town, but I didn't go. And I was visiting a cousin. We heard a knock at the door, and she told me to go see who it was. And he said, I went, and there stood the man that had killed my brother. And he said, I looked at him, and he looked at me. This is what Jesus Christ can do. If Christ had not come into that heart and that life, it would have been another killing. But he stood there and looked at the man, and the man looked at him who had killed his brother. And he put his arms around him and said, you don't have anything to fear from me. I have made Jesus Christ the Savior of my soul and the Lord of my life. And they stood there on that porch with their arms around each other, crying and thanking God for his mercy and his grace. That's the answer to the problems and the ills of man. That's the only solution for mankind. Only Jesus Christ can do such a thing. Glory to God. Jesus had never been to Jericho. Never been. 3.5 years of ministry, but he didn't go to Jericho. And this particular day, though, the Holy Spirit would take him on the other side of the Jordan, making the journey 2 days longer than it normally took to come from northern Israel.

There is a voice that cries out above all the confab of the great crowd. Oh, Jesus, thou son of David, have mercy upon me. Because he had heard, this blind beggar had heard the commotion. He had heard the people talking, and he asked through those sightless eyes, who is it? What is it? Who is it? What is it? It would be the greatest answer he would have ever heard. You didn't hear what I just said. The day somebody said Jesus to you, that was the greatest moment of your entire life. Jesus, Jesus, Jesus, Jesus. Were it not for Jesus, there are some of you in this place would be in the penitentiary tonight. There are others of you that would be dead, drank yourself to death, but you met Jesus Christ and he changed your life. Glory to God. Instead of your children visiting you in prison, they go now with you to church. Hallelujah. Oh, glory. Oh, glory. Oh, glory. I said glory. There's nothing that can match that. There's nothing that can touch that. There is nothing like Jesus Christ changing a heart and changing a life. There are going to be some of you in this place tonight, and a lot of you by television. In just about 30 minutes' time, you're going to be a different person. Hallelujah. Hallelujah. You're so sneaking mean. This young man's skin is black, and you hate him because of that, but Jesus Christ is going to change you. He's going to change you. Glory to God. Somebody ought to shout. Somebody ought to praise God. Somebody ought to worship the Lord. Were it not for Jesus Christ, some of you tonight would already be in hell. You would be in the pit of the damned right now, where there's weeping and wailing and gnashing of teeth. For your ticket was already bought, but you met Jesus Christ, King of kings and Lord of lords and fairest of 10,000s. Glory to God. The greatest moment of your life, the greatest moment. Somebody invited my mom and daddy to church. They had never, I was 5 years old, they had never been in church in their life. Think about that. Never heard a Christian song. My dad played a fiddle, and he was good. My mother sang, played rhythm guitar. They played in nightclubs. Oh, you think you're so pretty? Oh, you think you're so hot? You think you got something that nobody else ain't got? But I can tell you, honey, you and that old... Can't think of it. But I'm telling you, I'm through with you just because. That's the music they played. That's all they knew. But they were introduced to, it was amazing grace. Well, how sweet. Oh, that sound. Oh, that saved a wretch just like me. Well,

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Oh, the white-robed angels sing the story. A sinner has come home. Well, there's a new name.

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Glory to God. Oh, well, Jesus got a hold of my life, and he won't let me go home. I said, Jesus came into my heart, came into my soul. Used to be oh so sad. Now I'm free and glad. Jesus.

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And the fellow that he played with in all the clubs got saved. And he told him, said, Sonny, that was my dad's nickname, Sonny, I want you to come to church, and I want you to play in the church orchestra. Church orchestra was an old upright piano. And somebody else had played a rhythm guitar, and that was it. Ah, but the anointing of the Holy Spirit was in it. My dad finally said yes. He said, you mean they'll let me play? Never been in church in his life. Oh, yeah, he had his violin wrapped up in a pillowcase. That didn't have money to buy a case. And walked in. They told him, come up on the platform. Never been in church in his life. And the first song, he said, well, how could he play? Well, he could play. The first song they began to sing was, well, I found a friend in Jesus. He's everything to me. He's the fairest of 10,000s to my soul. What's the next line? All the world forsake me, well, heaven holds me dear. Just make it up as you go. Then now I'm fully whole. Give me the chorus. In sorrow, he's my comfort.

Praise God. Our world changed that night. No, my mother and dad didn't come to Jesus that night, but just a little later they did. And our world changed. Totally and completely. As a teenage boy, I remember a man walked into my grandfather's grocery store. I was working there on a Saturday. I think I was 15 or 16. He walked up and said, "Son, I've heard you play piano. I want you to come play at my club and I'll pay you $100 a week." Now, that's not much money now, but then it was about $1,500. And I looked at him. He said, "You just have to play two nights a week, Saturday and Sunday." I said, "No, sir, I can't do it." He said, "What do you mean? You realize how much money?" I said, "Yeah, but I can't do that." And I was a teenage boy trying to run away from God, but I had promised God whenever I asked him for the talent to play the piano when I was 8 years old. I said, "I'll forever use it for your glory. And if I don't, you can paralyze these fingers on my hand." And I remembered that and I believed that. Glory to God. And the great crowd gathered around Christ. He asked Bartimaeus. And some said that he came from a wealthy family, and the reason they surmised that is because the scripture said he was Bartimaeus, the son of Timaeus. And they didn't do that in those days unless the family had been a family of means but had lost it all. Bartimaeus. And he asked, as he heard the commotion, it was almost like a roar as people were talking. He asked, "What is it? What is it?" They said, "It's Jesus of Nazareth." Oh, hallelujah. How would you feel if you were blind and the blind man healer is just a few feet from you? How would you feel? How would you feel? Glory to God. He said, "You mean Jesus of Nazareth?" I have no doubt about it. He had cried himself to sleep night after night because he was a blind beggar. He couldn't go to where Jesus was. But Lord, let him come my way. Send him to Jericho. Let him come my way. He's coming your way too, ladies and gentlemen. All over the world, this gospel of Jesus Christ is coming your way. Praise God. That's the reason that we're on almost all over the world on television. It's because the gospel of Jesus Christ is the greatest power on the face of the entire earth. Glory to God. He said, "Who is it?" They said, "It's Jesus of Nazareth. Oh, my Lord." He started to say, "Jesus, Jesus, thou son of David, Jesus." And they said, "Shut up, beggar. Shut up, beggar. Let me tell you, the only one that'll listen to most of you is Jesus Christ. Nobody else will."

told him to shut up, but he knew, this is my opportunity. Glory to God. And brother, he put it 3 more decibels up. Jesus! O thou son of David! Now, if he had been in a Presbyterian church, they'd have kicked him out. And nowadays, if he's in some Pentecostal churches, they'd kick him out. And they told him, shut up, beggar. He ignored him. Jesus! Glory to God. And Jesus stopped. Woo! Glory. And they brought the blind man to him. They brought him to Jesus. And Jesus said, what will you have me do unto you? And he's saying the same identical thing. The same thing to you. What will you have me to do? You see, there is nothing he cannot do. Nothing he cannot do. Jesus got a hold of my life. And he won't let me go home.

Jesus got a hold of my life and he won't let me go. When I was about 8, 9 years old, a young girl, she was a year or 2, 3 or 4 maybe older than I was, she started coming to our little church. Her dad forbade her, "I will whip you to an inch of your life if you go back to that Holy Roller church again." But she had found Jesus. She would sneak out the window at night and would come to church. She didn't let her parents stop her. She would go to church. I remember, and her dad did about everything that you could think of to stop her, but it didn't stop her. And we were in, I think it was Kansas City, Missouri, in a crusade in the big Coliseum there. And after the first service, somebody took my arm and said, "There's somebody down here wants to meet you." I followed the man, the usher. It must have been 50 people in that room. The service had just ended. And this young lady walked up to me. She said, "You don't remember me, do you?" I said, "Well, no, I don't." And she gave me her name, and it was that girl. She was now a lawyer, practicing law in Kansas City, Missouri. I think that's where we were. Her brother, that wouldn't go to church at all, his dad sent him to LSU. He got his degree and robbed a bank, went to prison. And the only one that held the family together was Jackie. The only one, because she found the one who changed her life. And the blind beggar cried to Jesus, and Jesus said, "What will you have me do for you, my Lord?" "Lord, that I may receive my sight." And Jesus touched those blinded eyes. And all of a sudden, he could see you. He said, "All of them are pretty except the one on the end here." World glory! And church history says that Bartimaeus followed Jesus to Jerusalem, was in the crowd that saw him crucified, but became a staunch servant of the Lord in the church in Jerusalem. "What would you have me do for you, Lord, that I may receive my sight?" Would you bow your heads, please? Heavenly Father, we love you and we thank you. We praise your name. And Lord, I'm asking you, please, to touch every heart and life in this place. I won't hold you but a few moments more. Are there some here in this place you don't know Jesus Christ? You feel something in your heart, but you've never really said yes to him. Would you slip up your hand, pray for me, and I promise I won't embarrass you. Let me see it in this section right here. Pray for me.
pray for me. Pray for me. Right here in this section, would you raise your hand? Pray for me. I need prayer. I see it, dear lady. Are there others right quickly? Pray for me. There's another one. There's another one. I'm not living right, Brother Swaggart. Pray for me. Would you? I won't embarrass you, I promise. Let me see that hand. Would you raise it? The Spirit, there's a hand right there. Would you slip it up? There's another one right there. This side over here, pray for me. Let me see your hand. I'm waiting for you. The Lord is waiting for you. There's a hand, there's a hand, there's a hand. I want everyone to stand, please. Everybody standing. I'm going to open these altars, and once again, I won't embarrass you. I give you my word. But I want each of you who raised your hand, and even some of you who didn't, but the Lord is speaking to your heart. I want you to walk down these aisles and stand here. And I want to pray for you as we sing it.

pray the sinner's prayer, and I've prayed it with hundreds of thousands all over the world. And this time it's for you. And those of you by television, he's speaking to your heart as well. And I want you to say it after me, and I want you to believe what you're saying with all that's in you. And he'll wash you and cleanse you of every sin. Now let us pray. Dear God in heaven, I come to you in the name of Jesus. I'm sorry for my sins, the way I've lived, the things I've done. Please forgive me and cleanse me with your precious blood from all unrighteousness. With my mouth, I confess the Lord Jesus. In my heart, I believe that God raised him from the dead, and he is alive. This very moment, I accept Jesus Christ as the Savior of my soul. And according to his word that cannot lie, I'm washed, I'm cleansed, I'm forgiven, I am saved. Praise God. Well, glory. Praise.

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2: One young man with an earring in his ear and his hair down to his back, singing rock music, says his pastor told him to do that. It'll win the kids. You don't win the drunk by getting drunk with it. I don't blame those kids. I blame the leadership, the pastors, the preachers in our churches.
1: Jimmy Swaggart Ministries, serving the Lord for over 60 years.
0: Raising the dead, calming the storm, healing the sick. Miracles performed by Jesus Christ were marveled at by multitudes. Unfortunately, most in the masses followed Jesus for what he could do rather than who he was. But aside from seeing the power of God in action, which must have been wonderful to witness, what was the purpose of Christ's miracles? In this compelling book, The Miracles of the Lord Jesus Christ, evangelist Jimmy Swaggart covers many miracles from the life of Jesus. The cleansing of the leper, the calming of the storm, the healing of the woman with the issue of blood, and many, many more. As you read through the pages of evangelist Jimmy Swaggart's book, The Miracles of the Lord Jesus Christ, Brother Swaggart presents the evidence left behind by each miraculous event, faith in the Lord Jesus Christ. To get the book, The Miracles of the Lord Jesus Christ, or any other Jimmy Swaggart Ministries product, call 1-800-288-8350, or you can go online to jsm.org.
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'Tis no place

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'Tis no place for long-faced, gloomy Christians to abide.

You may be seated. You know, I was talking on the set just before the program began last Thursday morning to our brother who ministered for us Wednesday night. He blessed me, did he? You, I know he did. And he was discussing, after being in battle and seeing some very difficult things, seeing men blown to pieces before your eyes, hearing people crying and dying, it's not pleasant. In Israel, right after one of the last wars, we were taken to a battlefield that the battle had just ended a few hours earlier. There were dead men lying all over the ground. You look at them, and I didn't see them die, but I saw them after they had died in the throes and agony of death. And he was talking about how that it affects a person once they come back home, and how that they can't erase it out of their minds. And they said, they'll give us psychological counseling and all of this, but it does no good. But Jesus Christ, hallelujah, came into my heart, he said, and that terrible thing rolled away. Oh, there the sun is always shining. There the skies are always bright. You are pretty. There's no place for gloomy Christians to abide. Did you hear that? Oh, long-faced, gloomy Christian. For my soul is filled with music, this heart of mine with pure delight, and I'm living on that hallelujah.

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2: Genesis chapter 29. Then Jacob went on his journey and came into the land of the people of the east.
3: This journey would last for some 20 years.
2: And he looked, and behold, a well in the field. And lo, there were three flocks of sheep lying by it. For out of that well they watered the flocks. And a great stone was upon the well's mouth. And there were all the flocks gathered, and they rolled the stone from the well's mouth and watered the sheep, and put the stone again upon the well's mouth in his place. And Jacob said unto them, My brethren, from where are you? And they said, Of Haran are we. And he said unto them, Do you know Laban the son of Nahor? And they said, We know him.
3: Laban is Jacob's mother's brother.
2: And he said unto them, Is he well? And they said, He is well. And behold, Rachel his daughter comes with the sheep.
3: This is the first mention of Rachel in the Bible. She will figure very prominently in the great plan of God, being the mother of both Joseph and Benjamin. She was the ancestress of three of the great tribes of Israel, Benjamin, Ephraim, and Manasseh, the latter two being the sons of Joseph.
2: And he said, Lo, is it yet high day? Neither is it time that the cattle should be gathered together. Water ye the sheep, and go and feed them. And they said, We cannot, until all the flocks be gathered together, until they roll the stone from the well's mouth. Then we water the sheep.
3: The reason probably was that Laban owned the well, and the other flocks could not be watered until Rachel first of all had watered her flock.
2: And while he,
3: Jacob,
2: yet spoke with them, Rachel came with her father's sheep, for she kept them.
3: We readily see the hand of the Lord working in this situation regarding the meeting of Jacob with Rachel.
2: And it came to pass, when Jacob saw Rachel, the daughter of Laban, his mother's brother, and the sheep of Laban, his mother's brother, that Jacob went near and rolled the stone from the well's mouth and watered the flock of Laban, his mother's brother.
3: Three times the Holy Spirit has Moses, when writing this account, to repeat the term his mother's brother. It is not done unintentionally. The idea is Jacob has met with his own relations, with his bone and his flesh.
2: And Jacob kissed Rachel and lifted up his voice and wept.
3: The patriarch is overcome with emotion, and I think mostly at the joy of seeing the hand of God working in his life.
2: And Jacob told Rachel that he was her father's brother and that he was Rebekah's son, and she ran and told her father.
3: Jacob was actually the nephew of Laban.
2: And it came to pass, when Laban heard the tidings of Jacob, his sister's son, that he ran to meet him and embrace him and kissed him and brought him to his house. And he,
3: Jacob,
2: told Laban all these things.
3: Laban would no doubt have been well over 100 years of age at this time, possibly even as much as 120. Laban did now almost exactly what he had done those many years before, when he was told by Rebekah, his sister, of Eleazar, found in chapter 24, verse 29.
2: And Laban said unto him, Surely you are my bone and my flesh. And he abode with him the space of a month.
3: After this he went out and obtained his own place.
2: And Laban said unto Jacob, Because you are my brother, should you therefore serve me for naught? Tell me, what shall your wages be?
3: Jacob the dealer meets now with Laban the dealer, and they are both seen, as it were, straining every nerve to outwit each other.
2: And Laban had two daughters, The name of the elder was Leah, and the name of the younger was Rachel. Leah was tender-eyed, but Rachel was beautiful and well-favored. And Jacob loved Rachel and said, I will serve you 7 years for Rachel, your younger daughter.
3: Jacob is now about to begin to reap the bitter fruit of his sin.
2: And Laban said, it is better that I give her to you than that I should give her to another man. Abide with me. And Jacob served 7 years for Rachel, and they seemed unto him but a few days, for the love he had to her.
3: It is a popular mistake to suppose that Jacob did not marry Rachel till the end of the 7 years, or even the second 7 years. Every evidence is that he took her immediately for his wife, and then served the time allotted.
2: And Jacob said unto Laban, give me my wife, for my days are fulfilled, that I may go in unto her.
3: His days being fulfilled simply means that the contract that had been agreed upon, that he was to serve Laban 7 years for Rachel. This is proven by verse 30.
2: And Laban gathered together all the men of the place and made a feast. And it came to pass in the evening that he took Leah his daughter and brought her to him, and he went in unto her.
3: When Leah went in to Jacob, she no doubt was wearing a veil, and as well the room was probably dark. Jacob thought it was Rachel.
2: And Laban gave unto his daughter Leah Zilpah his maid for a handmaid. And it came to pass that in the morning, behold, it was Leah. And he said to Laban, what is this you have done unto me? Did I not serve
3: agree
2: with you for Rachel? Wherefore then have you beguiled me?
3: The deception that Jacob practiced upon Isaac cost him at least 14 years of servitude.
2: And Laban said, it must not be so done in our country to give the younger before the firstborn.
3: This was a custom that Laban had concocted on his own. There is no evidence of such in that part of the world.
2: Fulfill her week.
3: Serve me 7 years for Leah.
2: And we will give you this also for the service.
3: Give him Rachel.
2: Which you shall serve me yet 7 other years. And Jacob did so and fulfilled her week.
3: He agreed to the transaction of 7 more years, making a total of 14.
2: And he gave him Rachel his daughter to wife also. And Laban gave to Rachel his daughter Bilhah his handmaid to be her maid. And he went in also unto Rachel, and he loved also Rachel more than Leah, and served with him yet 7 other years.
3: In all of this, we find that the Lord is chastising Jacob. The Lord doesn't actually punish his children, but he definitely does chastise his children. Chastisement is designed to teach us something, while punishment contains no instruction, only hurt. Jacob is being chastised. He seems to recognize this and accept it.
2: And when the Lord saw that Leah was hated,
3: the word hated here means loved less,
2: he opened her womb, but Rachel was barren.
3: There is no indication that Jacob mistreated Leah, but there is indication that Rachel did. The Lord saw all of this, and as a result, he made Leah fruitful, and at the same time, he made Rachel barren. In fact, Leah was the ancestress of both David and our Lord. And there could have been no greater honor than that. We should allow this to be a lesson to us, and that the Lord sees everything and acts accordingly.
2: And Leah conceived and bore a son, and she called his name Reuben.
3: The name actually means, see, a son.
2: For she said, surely the Lord has looked upon my affliction. Now therefore my husband will love me.
3: Leah was not to blame in all of this situation, so Rachel, her sister, shouldn't have taken the situation out on her. As noted, the Lord didn't take kindly to what was happening.
2: And she conceived again and bore a son, and said, because the Lord has heard I was hated, he has therefore given me this son also. And she called his name Simon.
3: His name means hearing. She is functioning from the position that the Lord has heard her petition.
2: And she conceived again and bore a son, and said, Now this time will my husband be joined unto me, because I have borne him three sons. Therefore was his name called Levi.
3: His name means joined.
2: And she conceived again and bore a son, and she said, Now will I praise the Lord. Therefore she called his name Judah and left bearing.
3: Judah means praise. So in these four sons, we have a symbol of the entirety of the plan of redemption. The son is born. It hears the gospel. It is joined to the Lord, and it praises the Lord. But as we shall see in the next chapter, it doesn't end here.
2: Genesis chapter 30. And when Rachel saw that she bore Jacob no children, Rachel envied her sister and said unto Jacob, Give me children, or else I die.
3: Rachel pictures Israel, Leah the church. Rachel is first loved, but not possessed, sorrowful and childless. Leah blessed with children and triumphant. Paul, in a sense, addressed this in Galatians chapter 4, verse 27. Rachel blames Jacob, but the fault is not that of Jacob, but rather hers. Instead of seeking Jacob, she should have sought the Lord.
2: And Jacob's anger was kindled against Rachel. And he said, Am I in God's stead? Who was withheld from you for the fruit of the womb?
3: Jacob directs Rachel to the Lord.
2: And she said, Behold, my maid Bilhah, go in unto her, and she shall bear upon my knees, that I may also have children by her.
3: All of this shows precious little faith in God. While it seems that both Rachel and Leah understood somewhat the significance of them having children, their understanding was only partial, because they seemed to walk more by sight than by faith.
2: And she gave him Bilhah, her handmaid, to wife, and Jacob went in unto her.
3: This was the custom in those days. The child that Bilhah would be looked at as that of Rachel, but only in a sense. The Holy Spirit plainly proclaims the actual mother.
2: And Bilhah conceived and bore Jacob a son.
3: Concerning this, Calvin says, So God often strives to overcome men's wickedness through kindness and pursues the unworthy with his grace.
2: And Rachel said, God has judged me and has also heard my voice and has given me a son. Therefore called she his name Dan.
3: The name means judging. Whether Jacob understood such or not is open to question. However, he must have 13 sons in order to found the nation of Israel. 12 would be for the regular tribes, while 1 would be for the priestly tribe. But as usual, even as here, the flesh is mixed with faith.
2: And Bilhah, Rachel's maid, conceived again, and bore Jacob a second son.
3: And Rachel said, With great wrestlings have I wrestled with my sister, and I have prevailed. And she called his name Naphtali. His name means wrestling.
2: When Leah saw that she had left bearing, she took Zilpah, her maid, and gave her Jacob to wife.
3: Resorts to the flesh.
2: And Zilpah, Leah's maid, bore Jacob a son. And Leah said, A troop comes. And she called his name Gad.
3: Gad means good fortune.
2: And Zilpah, Leah's maid, bore Jacob a second son. And Leah said, Happy am I, for the daughter will call me blessed. And she called his name Asher.
3: Means happy.
2: And Reuben went in the days of wheat harvest and found mandrakes in the field and brought them unto his mother Leah. Then Rachel said to Leah, Give me, I pray you, of your son's mandrakes.
3: These passages present a perfect picture of prayer mixed with superstition. According to Oriental superstition, the mandrake possessed the virtue of promoting fruitfulness and fertility. It was an apple-like fruit.
2: And she said unto her, It is a small matter that you should take my husband. And would you take away my son's mandrakes also? And Rachel said, Therefore he shall lie with you tonight for your son's mandrakes.
3: Rachel makes a bargain with Leah.
2: And Jacob came out of the field in the evening. And Leah went out to meet him and said, you must come in unto me, for surely I have hired you with my son's mandrakes. And he lay with her that night. And God hearkened unto Leah, and she conceived, and bore Jacob the fifth son.
3: From this verse we know that Leah sought the Lord as it regards her conceiving another son, which she did. The Lord heard and answered her prayer, and this despite the fact that superstition had been involved regarding the mandrakes. How so much the Lord overlooks in answering prayer for all of us.
2: And Leah said, God has given me my hire, because I have given my maiden to my husband. And she called his name Issachar.
3: Means reward.
2: And Leah conceived again, and bore Jacob the sixth son. And Leah said, God has endued me with a good dowry. Now will my husband dwell with me, because I have borne him six sons. And she called his name Zebulun.
3: Means dwell.

0: rules in all things. But once again, it's so easy for any of us to resort to the flesh.
1: And God hearkened to her and opened her womb.
0: It seems that Rachel finally resorted strictly to the Lord.
1: And she conceived and bore a son and said, God has taken away my reproach.
0: God alone can take away the reproach.
1: And she called his name Joseph and said, the Lord shall add to me another son.
0: Joseph's name means adding. So Rachel prophesies that the Lord will give her another son. As well, all of these sons are types of Christ. Reuben, Jesus is the son of God. Simeon, through Jesus we hear God. Levi, through Jesus we are joined to the Father. Judah, through Jesus God had accepted our praises. Dan, Jesus has taken the judgment due us. Naphtali, Jesus has wrestled the power of darkness, all on our behalf and has defeated the foe. Gad, Jesus is the troop who has fought on our behalf and has brought us good fortune. Asher, Jesus had made us happy. Issachar, Jesus is our reward. Zebulun, Jesus has made it possible for believers to dwell in the house of the Lord forever. Joseph, Jesus has added all believers to the kingdom. Benjamin, Jesus is the Father's strong right hand and sits with him in heavenly places. And as he does, so do we. Manasseh and Ephraim will be born to Joseph. There will be no tribe named Joseph, his two sons taking his place, making the total of the necessary 13 tribes. Found in Ephesians chapter 2, verse 6.
1: And it came to pass when Rachel had borne Joseph, that Jacob said unto Laban, send me away, that I may go unto my own place and to my own country.
0: The phrase, for whom I have served you, and let me go, proves that both Leah and Rachel became his wives immediately, and then he served the 14 years for them.
1: Give me my wives and my children, for whom I have served you, and let me go, for you know my service which I have done you. And Laban said unto him, I pray you, if I have found favor in your eyes, tarry. For I have learned by experience that the Lord has blessed me for your sake.
0: Laban did not really serve the Lord. However, he did know that Jehovah was real, and that the blessings of God were definitely upon Jacob. So for material benefits alone, he desires that the patriarch remain with him as long as possible. We should learn a lesson from all of this. The blessings of the Lord upon any individual will fall out as well on those around such a person.
1: And he,
0: Laban,
1: said, appoint me your wages, and I will give it. And he said,
0: Jacob,
1: said unto him,
0: unto Laban,
1: you know how I have served you, and how your cattle was with me. For it was little which you had before I came, and it is now increased unto a multitude, and the Lord has blessed you since my coming. And now when shall I provide for my own house also? And he,
0: Laban,
1: said, what shall I give you? And Jacob said, you shall not give me anything. If you will do this thing for me, I will again feed and keep your flock. I will pass through all your flock today, removing from thence all the speckled and spotted cattle, and all the brown cattle among the sheep, and the spotted and speckled among the goats, and of such shall be my hire. So shall my righteousness answer for me in time to come.
0: God will bless me.
1: When it shall come for my hire before your face, every one that is not speckled and spotted among the goats, and brown among the sheep, that shall be counted stolen with me.
0: All that are speckled, spotted, or brown shall be mine.
1: And Laban said, behold, I would it might be according to your word.
0: Some have criticized Jacob as it regards this particular agreement. They have attributed such to devious ways, trickery, and even dishonesty. However, it would appear that he acted honestly. The Lord will never bless sin and dishonesty, or even the slightest hint of evil. So if the Lord is involved, and he definitely was, we must conclude that the acts, whatever they may have been, were righteous.
1: And he removed that day the he-goats that were ring-straked and spotted, and all the she-goats that

0: were speckled and spotted, and every one that had some white in it, and all the brown among the sheep, and gave them into the hand of his
1: Jacob's
0: son. And he,
1: Laban,
0: set 3 days' journey between himself and Jacob, and Jacob fed the rest of Laban's flocks.
1: Laban required that there should be an interval of between 30 and 40 miles between himself, that is, his flocks and those of Jacob. His wealth in sheep and goats must have been enormous to require so large a separate feeding ground. All of this, we learn from verse 30, had been the result of Jacob's care.
0: And Jacob took him rods of green poplar, and of the hazel and chestnut tree, and peeled with strakes in them, and made the white appear which was in the rods.
1: Whenever Jacob proposed his plan, which would give him all of the spotted and mingled sheep and goats, Laban reasoned, and rightly so under normal circumstances, that the number of animals falling into this category would be small indeed. The Lord told Jacob what to do in this situation. It is said to have been frequently observed that, particularly in the case of sheep, whatever fixes their attention in copulation is marked upon the young. However, it will be safer to ascribe this to divine blessing than to human craft.
0: And he set the rods which he had peeled before the flocks in the gutters and the watering troughs, when the flocks came to drink, that they should conceive when they came to drink. And the flocks conceived before the rods, and brought forth cattle ring-straked, speckled, and spotted. And Jacob did separate the lambs, and set the faces of the flocks toward the ring-straked, and all the brown and the flock of Laban. And he put his own flocks by themselves, and put them not unto Laban's cattle.
1: Incidentally, the term cattle, as used in the Old Testament, can refer to all domestic animals, such as lambs, goats, oxen, or heifers. In the passages of our study, it seems to refer to all types.
0: And it came to pass, whensoever the stronger cattle did conceive, that Jacob laid the rods before the eyes of the cattle in the gutters, that they might conceive among the rods. But when the cattle were feeble, he put them not in, so the feebler were Laban's, and the stronger Jacob's. And the man,
1: Jacob,
0: increased exceedingly, and had much cattle, and maidservants and men servants, and camels and asses.
1: We must conclude that the proposal of such a singular condition on the part of Jacob was an act, not of folly, but of faith, being tantamount to a committal of his cause to God instead of Laban. The acceptance of the agreement on the part of Laban was a display of greed, and a proof that the bygone years of prosperity had only increased that greed. Increase in the best sense is God's promise. It will be sent as he wills, and when he wills, but will be found the true answer to prayer and the true manifestation of love. On all that belongs to us, the blessing rests.
0: Genesis chapter 31. And he,
1: Jacob,
0: heard the words of Laban's sons, saying, Jacob has taken away all that was our father's, and of that which was our father's has he gotten all this glory.
1: As long as Jacob was increasing the wealth of Laban, and he, Jacob, remained poor, Laban had no problem with that. But once Jacob begins to prosper, and begins to do so in a grand way, he creates jealousy in Laban.
0: And Jacob beheld the countenance of Laban, and behold, it was not toward him as before.
1: Jealousy.
0: And the Lord said unto Jacob, Return unto the land of your fathers, and to your kindred, and I will be with you.
1: It is so pleasing to the heart to note the minute leading of the Lord in the life of the patriarch. It is now time for him to return to Canaan. He has been away for some 20 years.
0: And Jacob sent and called Rachel and Leah to the field unto his flock, and said unto them, I see your father's countenance, that is not toward me as before, but the God of my father has been with me.
1: He gives the praise to the Lord for his prosperity.
0: And you know that with all my power I have served your father. And your father has deceived me and changed my wages 10 times, but God suffered him not to hurt me.
1: When Laban saw that Jacob's flocks were increasing according to the bargain originally made, he then changed the rules. Whatever it was that he did, we aren't told. However, we do note that God overruled whatever it is that Laban did and continued to bless Jacob.
0: If he said thus, "The speckled shall be your wages," then all the cattle bore speckled. And if he had said thus, "The ring straked shall be your hire," then bore all the cattle ring straked.
1: Men rule, but God overrules.
0: Thus God has taken away the cattle of your father and given them to me.
1: From all of this, we learn that Jacob had not done anything wrong, or else God would not have prospered him.
0: And it came to pass at the time that the cattle conceived, that I lifted up my eyes and saw in a dream, and behold, the rams which leaped upon the cattle were ring-straked, speckled, and grizzled.
1: Specifying to Jacob that it was the Lord who had given the increase.
0: And the angel of God spoke unto me in a dream, saying, "Jacob," and I said, "Here am I."
1: This is actually Jehovah.
0: And he,
1: the Lord,
0: said, "Lift up now your eyes and see. All the rams which leap upon the cattle are ring-straked, speckled, and grizzled. For I have seen all that Laban has done unto you."
1: We should take a lesson from this, understanding that the Lord sees and notes all.
0: I am the God of Bethel.
1: He reaffirms that he is the God of Bethel, which proclaims the fact that every promise given there to Jacob still held true.
0: Where you anointed the pillar,
1: which spoke of Christ and the Holy Spirit,
0: and where you vowed a vow unto me.
1: This was the tenth that was to be given to the Lord. All of these animals had been offered up in sacrifice, seeming that Jacob had been faithful to the vow, found in chapter 28, verse 20.
0: Now arise, you get out from this land and return unto the land of your kindred.
1: As stated, 20 years had passed since he had seen his kindred.
0: And Rachel and Leah answered and said unto him, "Is there yet any portion or inheritance for us in our father's house?"
1: Both Rachel and Leah understood completely the duplicity of their father. He not only had done Jacob wrong, but he had wronged them as well.
0: "Are we not counted of him strangers? For he has sold us, and has quite devoured also our money."
1: It's a shame that Laban figures so prominently in the gospel message, but yet never came to know the Lord.
0: "For all the riches which God has taken from our father, that is ours, and our children's. Now then, whatsoever God has said unto you, do."
1: They recognize the hand of God in all of this, and readily acquiesce to Jacob's proposal to leave.
0: Then Jacob rose up, and set his sons and his wives upon camels. And he carried away all his cattle, and all his goods which he had gotten, the cattle of his getting, which he had gotten in Paddan Aram, for to go to Isaac his father in the land of Canaan.
1: These 20 years that Jacob has been gone are silent regarding Isaac.
0: And Laban went to shear his sheep, and Rachel had stolen the images that were her father's.
1: The images had to do with her inheritance, of which we will momentarily address.
0: And Jacob stole away unawares to Laban the Syrian, and that he told him not that he fled. So he fled with all that he had, and he rose up and passed over the river, and set his face toward the Mount Gilead.
1: For Jacob to leave in this manner shows that the situation had become intolerable.
0: And it was told Laban on the third day that Jacob was fled. And he took his brethren,
1: his sons and others,
0: with him and pursued after him,
1: after Jacob,
0: 7 days' journey. And they overtook him in the Mount Gilead. And God came to Laban the Syrian in a dream by night, and said unto him, "Take heed that you speak not to Jacob either good or bad."
1: The Lord warning Laban in the dream indicates that the man intended to do Jacob harm.
0: Then Laban overtook Jacob. Now Jacob had pitched his tent in the mount, and Laban with his brethren pitched in the Mount of Gilead. And Laban said to Jacob, "What have you done, that you have stolen away unawares to me? and carried away my daughters as captives taken with a sword."
1: This was totally untrue. Rachel and Leah had voluntarily accompanied their husband in his departure.
0: "Wherefore did you flee away secretly and steal away from me and did not tell me, that I might have sent you away with mirth and with songs and with tabret and with harp, and have not suffered me to kiss my sons and my daughters? You have now done foolishly in so doing."
1: Laban's words are hypocritical. More than likely, the Lord told Jacob to depart as he did because of Laban's hostile intentions.
0: "It is in the power of my hand to do you hurt. But the God of your father spoke unto me yesternight, saying, You take heed that you speak not to Jacob either good or bad. And now, though you would need be gone, because you sore longed after your father's house, yet wherefore have you stolen my gods?"
1: Jacob had no idea that Rachel had taken these things.
0: "And Jacob answered and said to Laban, Because I was afraid, for I said, Peradventure, you would take by force your daughters from me. With whomsoever you find your gods, let him not live. Before our brethren discern for you what is yours with me, and take it to you. For Jacob knew not that Rachel had stolen them."
1: When there was any question about the inheritance, the person who had the teraphim, gods, was considered to have the right to the double portion of the primary heir. When Jacob first came, he was welcomed into the family and adopted as their heir, since Laban had no sons at the time. But Laban had sons born shortly after, and that normally would invalidate Jacob's claim unless he possessed the teraphim. Rachel felt Jacob deserved more than he was getting, so she stole them for his benefit and for the benefit of Jacob's family. "There is no evidence she wanted to worship these images," said by Horton.
0: "And Laban went into Jacob's tent, and into Leah's tent, and into the two maidservants' tents, but he found them not. Then he went out of Leah's tent and entered into Rachel's tent."
1: How foolish for Laban to call those things his gods, which could be stolen. Could he expect protection from things that could neither resist nor discover their invaders?
0: "Now Rachel had taken the images and put them in the camel's furniture and sat upon them. And Laban searched all the tent, but found them not. And she said to her father, Let it not displease my lord that I cannot rise up before you, for the custom of women is upon me. And he searched, but found not the images."
1: She apologized for not standing, claiming that she was having her period. Whether this was correct or not, we have no way of knowing, but there is a good possibility that it was.
0: "And Jacob was angry, and did chide with Laban. And Jacob answered and said to Laban, What is my trespass? What is my sin that you have so hotly pursued after me?"
1: Jacob was now very angry. Instead of Laban being sad regarding his two daughters and all of his grandchildren leaving, and knowing that he would possibly never see them again, he was more interested in material things than anything else.
0: "Whereas you have searched all my stuff."
1: It is interesting that Jacob referred to these images as stuff.
0: "What have you found of all your household stuff? Set it here before my brethren and your brethren, that they might judge between us both. This 20 years have I been with you. Your ewes and your she-goats have not cast their young, and the rams of your flock have I not eaten. That which was torn of beast I brought not unto you. I bore the loss of it. Of my hand did you require it, whether stolen by day or stolen by night. Thus I was, in the day the drought consumed me, and the frost by night, and my sleep departed from my eyes. Thus have I been 20 years in your house. I served you 14 years for your two daughters, and 6 years for your cattle, and you have changed my wages 10 times.
1: Jacob rehearses his 20 years with Laban, and in effect is saying that Laban has absolutely no reason to be angry with him.
0: "Except the God of my father, the God of Abraham,
1: whom Laban did not serve.
0: And the

0: fear of Isaac had been with me. Surely you have sent me away now empty. God has seen my affliction and the labor of my hands and rebuked you yesternight.
1: The dream that the Lord gave to Laban. What a spectacle of infinite humor. If it were not so sad, a man seeking for his lost gods. The gospel presents us with the opposite picture. The ever-present God seeking for his lost children.
0: And Laban answered and said unto Jacob, These daughters are my daughters, and these children are my children, and these cattle are my cattle, and all that you see is mine. And what can I do this day unto these my daughters, or unto their children which they have born?
1: At Bethel, Jacob learned what God was. At Haran, what man was. And what a difference. At Bethel, God enriched him. At Haran, man robbed him. Laban wrongly claims everything that Jacob has, but recognizes, due to the power of God, that there is nothing he can do regarding the taking of them.
0: Now therefore you come, let us make a covenant, I and you, and let it be for a witness between me and you.
1: Laban wanted this covenant because he was afraid, relative to what the Lord had told him in the dream.
0: And Jacob took a stone,
1: a type of Christ,
0: and set it up for a pillar. And Jacob said unto his brethren, Gather stones. And they took stones, and made a heap, and they did eat there upon the heap.
1: For both to eat signified an agreement.
0: And Laban called it Jergar Sahadutha,
1: the heap of witness.
0: But Jacob called it Galeed.
1: In Hebrew it means the same thing, the heap of witness.
0: And Laban said, This heap is a witness between me and you this day. Therefore was the name of it called Galeed. And Mizpah,
1: a beacon or watchtower.
0: For he,
1: Laban,
0: said, The Lord watch between me and you when we are absent one from another.
1: Laban uses the name of the Lord, but really does not know him.
0: If you shall afflict my daughters, or if you shall take other wives beside my daughters, no man is with us. See, God is witness between me and you.
1: At this stage, Laban makes a show of piety as it regards his daughters, but his actions have spoken much louder than his words.
0: And Laban said to Jacob, Behold this heap, and behold this pillar, which I have cast between me and you. This heap be witness, and this pillar be witness, that I will not pass over this heap to you, and that you shall not pass over this heap, and this pillar unto me for harm. The God of Abraham, and the God of Nahor, the God of their father, judge between us.
1: Laban now adds an oath to the covenant, calling on the God of Abraham and the gods of Nahor to judge between Jacob and Laban. All of this proves that Laban worshipped many so-called gods. He really doesn't know the God of Abraham, but only puts him into the mix, and on the same level as the gods of Nahor.
0: And Jacob swore by the fear of his father Isaac.
1: Jacob ignored the gods of Nahor, and took his oath only in the name of the only true God, who was the fear of, or the one reverenced by Isaac.
0: Then Jacob offered sacrifice upon the mount, and called his brethren to eat bread, and they did eat bread, and tarried all night in the mount.
1: The sacrifice meant nothing to Laban, even though he was well acquainted with this practice, but everything to Jacob. In essence, Jacob was saying that he was placing his faith and confidence in what the sacrifice represented, namely the coming of the Lord Jesus Christ, and the price that he would pay to redeem the lost sons of Adam's fallen race.
0: And early in the morning Laban rose up and kissed his sons and his daughters, and blessed them. And Laban departed and returned unto his place.
1: So Laban passes from the scene, not to be mentioned again except in passing. He had seen the hand of God greatly so in the life of Jacob, with the Lord as stated, even speaking to him in a dream. However, he has no heart for God, and thereby the opportunity of heaven was eternally lost to him. Found in chapter 46, verses 18 and 25.
0: Genesis chapter 32. And Jacob went on his way, and the angels of God

0: I'd met him.
1: Obeying the Lord, the patriarch has the assurance of the protection of angels.
0: And when Jacob saw them,
1: the Lord pulls back the cover of the spirit world and allows Jacob to see the angelic host which will accompany him.
0: He said, "This is God's host." And he called the name of that place Mahanaim.
1: At Bethel, some 20 years before, his possessions consisted of a staff, but now he has become a host. Mahanaim means two camps, his feeble camp and the encircling camp of God's mighty angels.
0: And Jacob sent messengers before him to Esau his brother unto the land of Seir, the country of Edom.
1: Some believe that Esau was the founder of the ancient city of Petra, and may have been there when Jacob sent for him.
0: And he commanded them, saying, "Thus shall you speak unto my lord Esau. Your servant Jacob says thus, I have sojourned with Laban and stayed there until now. And I have oxen and asses, flocks and men servants and women servants. And I have sent to tell my lord that I might find grace in your sight." And the messengers returned to Jacob, saying, "We came to your brother Esau, and also he comes to meet you, and 400 men with him."
1: One doesn't bring that many men as it regards a mere greeting. It is almost positive that Esau had other things in mind, and they were not exactly meant to be pleasant.
0: Then Jacob was greatly afraid and distressed.
1: Did he not remember the host of angels around him? But before we criticize Jacob, we must as well look at ourselves.
0: And he divided the people who were with him, and the flocks and herds and the camels into two bands, and said, "If Esau come to the one company and smite it, then the other company which is left shall escape." And Jacob said, "O God of my father Abraham, and God of my father Isaac, the Lord which said unto me, Return unto your country and to your kindred, and I will deal well with you."
1: Like many today, Jacob first makes his plans and then prays. He should have reversed the action. But the sense of having acted wrongly those years ago regarding his brother Esau fills the heart with 1,000 fears and robs the Christian of confidence toward God and dignity before man.
0: "I am not worthy of the least of all the mercies."
1: Jacob's prayer is the first recorded in the Bible.
0: "And of all the truth which you have showed unto your servant. For with my staff I passed over this Jordan, and now I am become two bands."
1: His prayer was correct, but his faith, as of yet, wasn't.
0: "Deliver me, I pray you, from the hand of my brother, from the hand of Esau. For I fear him, lest he will come and smite me, and the mother with the children."
1: Jacob asks the Lord to deliver him, but then turns around and tries to appease Esau with a present. He was placing more confidence in a few lambs than he did Jehovah, to whom he had just been committing himself. But as stated, before we criticize him, we had best look into the glass of our own hearts.
0: "And you said, I will surely do you good, and make your seed as the sand of the sea, which cannot be numbered for multitude. And he lodged there that same night, and took of that which came to his hand, a present for Esau, his brother."
1: Concerning this, McIntosh says, "Now, praying and planning will never go together. If I plan, I am leaning more or less on my plan. But when I pray, I should lean exclusively upon God. Hence the two things are perfectly incompatible. They virtually cancel out each other. When my eyes fill with my own management of things, I am not prepared to see God acting for me. And in that case, prayer is not the utterance of my need, but the mere superstitious performance of something which I think ought to be done, or it may be asking God to sanctify my plans. This will never do. The life of faith is not asking God to sanctify and bless my means, but it is asking him to do it all himself."
0: 200 she-goats and 20 he-goats, 200 ewes and 20 rams, 30 milk camels with their colts, 40 cattle and 10 bulls, 20 she-asses and 10 foals. And he delivered them into the hand of his servants. Every drove by themselves, and said unto his servants, "Pass over before me, and put a space between drove and drove. And he commanded the foremost,
1: the men in the lead,
0: saying, when Esau my brother meets you and asks you, saying, for whom do you work? And where are you going? And whose are these before you? Then you shall say, they be your servant Jacob's. It is a present sent unto my lord Esau. And behold, also he,
1: Jacob,
0: is behind us. And so commanded he the second and the third, and all that followed the droves, saying, on this manner shall you speak unto Esau when you find him. And say ye moreover, behold, your servant Jacob is behind us. For he said, I will appease him with the present that goes before me, and afterward I will see his face, and peradventure he will accept of me.
1: In 2003 currency, these gifts would have amounted to well over $100,000. Jacob's idea was that the gifts to Esau would be given drove by drove. If he accepted them, this would mean that he came to Jacob in peace. No sooner had the patriarch quit praying than he started planning, which means that he wasn't really trusting the Lord as he should have been.
0: So went the present over before him, and himself lodged that night in the company
1: with his family.
0: And he rose up that night, and took his two wives, and his two women servants, and his 11 sons, passed over the ford Jabbok. And he took them,
1: his family,
0: and sent them over the brook, and sent over that he had.
1: The brook Jabbok crosses the Jordan about 30 miles north of the Dead Sea.
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wait just a moment, Darrell. There are some of you that would say, Brother Swagger, not harshly or unkindly, but I didn't have a lot this Thanksgiving for which to be thankful. Whatever you have, as little as it might be, and let me tell you this, if you're saved by the blood of Jesus, you have everything. And little as much, if God be in it. I want you to sing that last verse again, please.

0: Doro Boshe, my Andia, Coco Shaba, I am. Hey, I'm on a push. Hey, I'm on a push.
1: Praise God. 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

0: Praise God, praise God, praise God. Thank you.
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1: 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This is a study in the Word with Evangelist Jimmy Swaggart, a series of Bible studies focusing on the cross of Christ.
0: Welcome today to a study in the Word. This is Evangelist Jimmy Swaggart, along with Lauren Lawson, John Rosenstern, Dr. Don Paul Gray, and Dave Smith, and a pleasure to be with you. I want you to know, as most of you know, we're studying the great book of Daniel. But if you've just joined with us, I think it'll be well worth your while if you could catch each and every program, if at all possible. But we're glad to be with you, and we would urge you, please, to tell others about a study in the Word, about the network, 24 hours a day, 7 days a week. And we believe that you'll be stronger for it if you would do so, as untold thousands do all over the world. This network covers over 100, I say covers, goes into over 100 countries of the world. And probably more than that as it regards satellites. Sometimes these satellites take the programming places we never dreamed we were on there, but it does that, and we're glad. And Lauren, we'll pick it up with Daniel chapter 8 and the 13th verse. Now, on the last program, we dealt with this, but to bring us up to speed, let's go ahead with the 13th verse of the 8th chapter of Daniel.
3: Then I heard one saint speaking, and another saint said unto that certain saint which spoke.
0: Hold on just a moment now. This tells us that the saints of God in heaven, doesn't say who they were, but discusses the things that the Lord is doing or going to do. Don't you gather that?
4: Mm-hmm.
0: In the portals of glory. And he didn't give us the names of these saints. Wouldn't have done us any good had he done so. But I don't think most Christians have thought of that this goes on in heaven probably constantly, as to events on earth, as to what is taking place, and especially the move of God, what the Lord is doing, and the ones he is using, and what is taking place. It seems like that they have a great deal of knowledge. Well, of course they would, a great deal of knowledge as to what is transpiring.
4: On the earth here, when Abraham received, of course, the Lord and the angelic host that came to have dinner with him before the destruction of Sodom and Gomorrah, he said that he would not do this until he spoke to his friend Abraham. So there is the acknowledgement that God does reveal, you know, things to believers, even on this earth. So why not in heaven, where it is a perfect environment and they can understand things more wholly?
0: Definitely, because the Holy Spirit thought it proper to insert this here.
4: Yeah.
0: So these saints are discussing the visions that Daniel has just had, and Daniel is not too knowledgeable about what he has seen. And so they don't tell him everything, but they seem to tell him some things.
4: And John, when he was taken up into heaven on chapters 4 and 5 of the book of Revelation, he had some insight and he saw some communication going on in heaven there as well in his vision.
0: What I wonder about, how far does that go? How far do these saints discuss things? Do they discuss at times things that are very detrimental regarding God's children, etc.? They're strictly discussing the Word here now, what we're getting. But do you think it goes further than that?
4: Here's a thought that I've thought of before. I'll put it in that respect. Certain saints may be able to listen to some things that other saints may not be able to. That's a possibility, I might think, because you have, you know, some of the promises that were given to Abraham, to Isaac, to Jacob. They were revealed some of the plan of God. They didn't fully understand it, but they were part of the plan, and maybe their comprehension of it was a little greater than the others. possibly there's a certain number of saints that are entitled to receive and hear certain things that others may not be.
0: We know that certain things are withheld because there is no sorrow, heartache, pain, suffering in heaven. And for the saints of God there to discuss failures, problems, I don't think so.
4: Let me ask you this, Brother Swaggart. This is a question, and I'll frame it first with a comment. I'll just say it this way. God is not limited to time. He knows the past, present, and future. I've heard it read, or I've read it from some that would be considered scholars, where they think he can live in any time period. Once a Christian dies and is now in the presence of the Lord, at that time, they're no longer limited to what we call earth time. Are they privy to seeing ahead if the Lord would reveal to them future events?
0: Well, he did Daniel here. He revealed
4: But I'm just saying the saints in heaven may know the outcome, so there won't be as much sorrow knowing the end. Like, we don't know the end. We have a little insight from the Word of God that's revealed to us. But as far as the big picture, we don't see it like maybe they do in heaven. So again, just a thought, you know, because God is not limited to time, and I'm wondering if the saints are no longer limited to time, will they understand future events that we won't understand on the earth?
0: Well, most Christians have never thought of the saints of God in heaven discussing the Word of God and discussing things that are going on earth. They've never thought of that. And to be frank with you, until I read Daniel, I hadn't either. Because we think of heaven, and if you read anything much about it, the expositors will say that they don't know anything that takes place on earth because it would bring sorrow. I read that just the other day. But this tells us different.
4: But this is a nation, not so much an individual's life. It's more dealing with the nation.
0: Well, anytime you fool with nations, you fool with individuals.
4: I understand. But as far as the outcome of the nation, again, if somebody knows the end of that situation, they see the joyful ending of it, they're not going to be as prone to be sorrowful about what it takes to get them there.
0: If they discuss things on earth outside of what we are looking at here, Lord, I want them to say Swaggart's doing pretty good. I have no idea if he would say that, but if they would say that.
5: Brother Swaggart, if they're discussing it, the question is, do they know it? And if they know it, there's going to be a great deal of sadness in terms of what they know that's going on this earth. So I'm not sure that they know very much what is actually going on. Maybe the Lord tells them.
0: Well, whenever you look at the transfigurations of the transfiguration singular, and I think it's carried by three of the four apostles, Scripture says that Moses and Elisha and Christ were discussing his decease, coming decease in Jerusalem. They knew all about it. And they were discussing it. So that tells us something else, too.
4: Dr. Gray's question, as we continue reading this verse, they're actually asking the question, how long? So apparently there were things they didn't know in their discussion.
0: No, I'm sure they don't know everything, no, but they do know some things.
3: Well, in the text, we have one saint or holy one asking another, and we find that the one saint told the other saint what it was he needed to know or what he was asking about.
4: Yeah, that's what I was saying. Some of them may know more than others about things that are taking place.
3: And Daniel was privy to that conversation, which indirectly allowed him to learn the time frames too.
4: Here's another question. This was asked of me some time ago, and again, not to take us off track, but I think it makes sense. The callings that we have here, the apostle, prophet, evangelist, pastor, teacher, etc., will those callings still remain up in heaven?
0: Yes.
4: This is the point. So maybe here you have a question being asked of one that is someone who knows from the calling that they have that they will continue that even in heaven.
0: We know the callings of apostle and prophet are carried on. We know that. I don't see anything about pastor or teacher or so forth, but, you know, who's to know? Okay, start at the top again, if you will, please, Lauren.
3: Then I heard one saint speaking, and another saint said unto that certain saint which spoke, How long shall be the vision concerning the daily sacrifice and the transgression of desolation to give both the sanctuary and the host to be trodden underfoot?
0: Now, he's talking here, the daily sacrifice, talking about the Antichrist taking over the temple. Am I right?
4: Yes.
0: That's right. What he's talking about.
3: If you go...
0: And the sacrifices will cease and so forth.
3: Right. In the conversation, verses 9, 10, and 11, these things are stated. And so now we're looking at a conversation that is ongoing about what has just been revealed to Daniel.
0: These are saints in heaven. Daniel overheard their conversations, but had no identification as to who they were. The sanctuary spoken of here is the rebuilt temple. The host to be trodden underfoot refers to the worshipers with their worship stopped, as well as the high priest and associating priest abruptly stopping their duties, if not being killed. This is when the Antichrist invades Israel in the middle of the seven-year tribulation period. Israel will rebuild her temple. I say rebuild, and you could say that if you want to go back to Herod's temple. But she will build the temple. And we discussed this last week, and I don't want to get that much into it as to where it will be constructed. But it's going to be constructed, and Israel is going to begin the Judaistic worship, form of worship, by the offering up of sacrifices and things of this nature. And they will do so under the auspices that the Antichrist is the Messiah. And he will, of course, at about the midpoint of the Great Tribulation period, he will show his true colors and will attack Israel and take over the temple, whatever the case may be there. But I don't think the world is prepared for this to take place. But it's going to take place. And as Israel goes back once again to their old ways of worship, whatever the case. We've got to break, and we'll be right back. So whatever you do, don't go away.
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1: I want you to take a look at the five books that you're seeing on the screen right now. They are entitled The Message of the Cross, The New Covenant, Five Offerings of Leviticus, How the Holy Spirit Works, and What I Hate, That Do I. That last book was one of Dad's most popular books. It deals with sanctification. 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And that's what you ought to do. 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So pick up the phone, go online, send us a letter, however you order them. I know that you're going to be blessed.
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We are back. Daniel calls it here the transgression of desolation. That's when the Antichrist takes over the temple, as I said before the break, shows his true colors and actually declares war on Israel and would completely destroy her at that time, but for several different things that will take place. And but it's hard for me to visualize Israel, but they will do it definitely, starting back the sacrifices, 9 a.m. every morning, 3 o'clock p.m. every afternoon, and double that on the Sabbath, on Saturdays. Double it at 9, double it at 3. It's been 2,000 years since that has taken place. And I wonder what the world will think about it at that time. But Israel will think, they have their temple. They think this man is the Antichrist, I mean, is the Messiah. And they will think that everything is going along pretty good. That's when Paul said, when they shall say peace and safety, then sudden destruction cometh upon them as travail upon a woman with child, and they shall not escape. And it'll happen suddenly. I mean, just they think that they are doing well, and they will be doing well, when all of a sudden the Antichrist declares war on Israel. No doubt at that time, Israel will let down her guard. She now stays on guard, so to speak, 24 hours a day, 7 days a week. But then she will let down her guard, thinking, you know, this is the Messiah, and we're home free. And we have no more problems with anyone else now. But, we look now at the situation that the world probably thinks of Israel at this time, if they give it a thought at all, that Israel is doing pretty good. And they've just made peace with one or two of the Arab nations. And...

0: messianic age, what the Jews have been looking for, is an era of peace that will reign eternally.
1: Well, what do you mean by the messianic age?
0: To many Jews, the Olam Haba, as it's called, the age after, the hereafter, is an age of perpetual peace, that where Israel will be the lead nation. They will be recognized as the nation that the world will look for peace, for fellowship, and for the best welfare of humanity. In other words, man getting along with man, and it'll be the quote-unquote utopian society that man has sought for, where God will rule, Israel will be his servant nation, and the nations of the world will be blessed by them.
1: Will the world accept them as this?
0: If the Antichrist succeeds with the craft, with the, you know, it says he's going to win by peace.
1: Right.
0: And that word there, shaval, is not the word shalom. It has the idea of security. So they will not only be deceived and corrupted with that deception of the Antichrist, but they will believe that the peace that he has brings them security.
1: How many Jews in Israel now believe what you've just said?
0: Many believe, as far as the Messianic age, when Messiah comes, that this is what will happen. They will accept that, and they desire that. They want to make peace now, Brother Swigert.
1: They are looking for a Messiah.
0: Yes.

0: age that will be ushered in with it.
1: I was reading the other day something about Israel, and one of the generals said, no, we do not believe in Jesus Christ. We do not accept him in any capacity.
2: A question, when you refer to Israel, we're all aware that there's several groups there. There's the Orthodox, and there's the ones that would be very secular. So with the comment that you just made, which group is going to fall into that line of thinking, not the more secular? Isn't Israel primarily secular
1: yes,
2: now?
1: Yes, yes.
2: What would that be? Would that be like 75% or
0: Secular? You're probably not mistaken
2: in
0: that
2: 25%? And that leads to my question here, Brother Swigert. As you were discussing this verse, it just popped into my head. With the people's attitude today toward the suffering of animals, do you think that Israel will literally allow for the sacrifice of these lambs and animals?
1: They will be sacrificed. Israel will do it, and it will be televised all over the world.
2: You know, with the attitude of people today toward a suffering dog or a suffering snail or a salmon or whatever they're trying to say.
1: But I think they're going to go along with Israel on that because it looks like the Antichrist has brought peace to the world.
2: That's right. Yeah, so he's just overwhelmed them with his personality, and they'll go along with that. In one way of thinking, I may be wrong about this, but even here in America, if you decided you were going to start sacrificing animals, I mean,
1: it wouldn't work now.
2: Media would be screaming.
1: It wouldn't work. But this man is going to come across, and you've just got through repeating it, and John did too, of great display of wisdom. And he's the peacemaker. He's the man who solved the problems. And so most of the world is, not all of it, but most of it is going to go along with him.
0: There are other things as he gains popularity and also military might. Those that are in his kingdom are going to also be subjected to taking the mark of the beast. He's going to gain political power as well as military power in his collaboration of the 10 nations that will then be servant to him. And verses 24 and 25 of this chapter make it very clear how he's going to succeed in doing that. In fact, in Revelation, it says they will marvel after the beast.
2: You know, I have always thought of Israel as a group of people that's united basically with an Old Testament.
1: No, they're much disunited.
2: Now we know there's not. They're not united. And as I hear you talking about the Antichrist, he's going to have a job pulling that all together.
1: But he's going to do it, though. Yeah. He'll be able to do it, and the world is going to wonder, W-A-N-D-E-R, wonder after him. They're going to, his face is going to be on every television screen in the country several hours a day.
0: One of the things to understand about the Jewish people as a whole, they believe when Messiah does come, he'll be the unifier and make right all things. So if this individual who's being the Antichrist to come is accepted as Messiah, it will pull together and bring the unity that Israel has been missing.
1: Did you ever think that you would see in America what is happening now in this nation? No, you didn't.
2: I saw a documentary within the last week, and they were showing Bethlehem, the Church of the Nativity. And I know you've been there several times, Brother Swigert. But they were showing the three different groups in that building.
1: Yeah.
2: The Catholic, I guess. Who else? The Armenian.
1: The Orthodox.
2: Orthodox. And those are just so-called the Christians. And then we know of all these different groups. So the Antichrist is going to have to, he's going to have some very powerful features about him to pull all these people together.
1: Well, he's going to do it.
3: Yeah. But we see a coming together with this globalism.
0: Exactly.
3: This idea that, and money is very important. Mm-hmm. The fact that people can make more money when there is a unification of countries and not a decentralization and division. So I think all of that

0: coming together is going to make a big difference.
1: Yeah, and Thessalonians, Paul also told us that because people would not embrace or love the truth, that mm-hmm. God would send them a strong delusion.
0: Yes.
1: So what they think is right is actually going to be a strong delusion regarding the Antichrist.
2: Right. Exactly.
1: So this is working, or a part of the plan too.
3: How long would 100 years ago? How long would people gotten by with it on a main street in one of our big cities burning Bibles? How long do you think they would have gotten by with it?
2: Not very long.
0: They wouldn't have gotten by with that a decade or two ago.
3: No. Right, but it's changing very quickly.
0: Oh, yes, absolutely.
3: Very quickly. Okay, the 14th verse, please, Lauren.
1: And he said unto me, unto 2,300 days, then shall the sanctuary be cleansed.
3: This verse makes reference to 2,300 evenings and mornings, as there are two sacrifices a day. Cutting that in half, which has reference to the number of days, the number is 1,150. In Daniel's day, the years were counted as 360 days long instead of our present method of using 365 days. Hence, the 3 years, 2 months, and 10 days are the whole and actual length of the doing away of the daily sacrifices in the temple before they are offered again by the Jews when the sanctuary is cleansed of the abomination of desolation. Jesus mentioned this in Matthew 24, verses 15 and 16. Now, I understand this to mean that he's talking about the last half of the Great Tribulation period.
2: Yeah.
3: You all gather the same thing.
1: Right, yes.
3: It looks like we're almost out of time. I want to discuss on the next program this 360 days and 365 days. And thank you for having been with us today. Don't miss the program, the next program.
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1: In the Gospel of Matthew, chapter 4 and verse 4, Jesus said, "Man shall not live by bread alone, but by every word that proceeds out of the mouth of God." In saying this, he showed us how important it is to daily feed on God's Word. 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
2: Ladies and gentlemen, this is Pastor Gabriel Swaggart, and we've got something that it is history. 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

Years I spent in vanity and pride, caring not my Lord was crucified, knowing not it was for me he died. Oh yes, on Calvary.

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2: This song, which many of you already know, was born out of catastrophe, as many songs are. A ship in a driving storm was trying to make the harbor. On the lighthouse, the top lights were on, but the lower lights were out. The lower lights told the captain where the rocks were. And they kept radioing and telling them, please let the lower lights be burning. They didn't light the lower lamps and the ship crashed. And this song was born out of that.

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Brightly beams. 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

0: Welcome today to the Message of the Cross. This is Brother Loren Larson, along with a panel of gentlemen that will help us better understand what we're studying about sanctification. In Romans chapter 8, we're looking at verses 16 and probably the first half of verse 17 today. And at least that's the plan. And we are glad to have you with us. So grab your Bible, grab a notebook if you possibly can, and follow along with us. And we are excited about what Paul is writing to us today. And we're going to try our best to make it come alive to you and help you apply it to your life, because that's why we're here. We also want to thank you for what you did last week in Share-a-thon or Bible-thon, and exhort you that Share-a-thon is coming up next week. Seems like it's impossible, but here we are already halfway through September almost, and moving towards Share-a-thon next week. So be praying about what you might do during that time frame. You know what Share-a-thon is, most of you that follow the SBN. It's the 1 week out of the month that we come and we ask for your help, and you participate with us and partner with us to take the gospel around the world through SBN. And so we're looking forward to those days coming up. Good to have David Borg with us.
1: Yes, sir. Good morning. It's good to be here.
0: It's always good to have you. What you got going on?
1: Yes, sir. Well, I'll be heading up north here the beginning of October, so I'll mention a few of those meetings. October 4th, I'll be at the Heritage Christian Center with Sister Deborah Winger on 900 Hitch Street. That's in Ottawa, Illinois. That's a one service only Sunday, 10 a.m. So if you live in that area, come and join me there. And then in a couple days after that, October the 7th, I will be at Faith Worship Center. That's also one service only. Martha and I will be there. That's Wednesday at 7 p.m., October 7th, with Pastor Asher Weber. So if you live in that Brighton area, Brighton, Michigan, come and join us for that service. And then I'll have a three-day revival, October 9th through the 11th, at Faith, Hope, and Love Church. 404 North Dunbridge Road, that's there in Bowling Green, Ohio. Friday at 7 p.m., Saturday 7 p.m., and then Sunday at 11 a.m. And Martha also will be joining me for those meetings. So if you live in that northern Ohio area, we encourage you to come and join us. Brother Willie Miller, great pastor, he and his wife, and we always enjoy it when we go there. So if you can do it, come and join us.
0: Amen. Joseph, what's happening on your side?
2: Well, I will be in Hickory, North Carolina in just a couple of weeks, September the 25th and 26th. Hickory Metro Convention Center is the location. Two services, Friday and Saturday. The weekend we'll host a few meetings a day, Thursday, Friday, Saturday, I believe. And you can check the schedule with Voice of Evangelism. Pastor Langford is hosting the event, and Brother Tim Hill will be ministering in the night services. I'll be ministering in the morning. If you're within driving distance, we would love to see you. I'll be ministering in word and in song. And a couple weeks later, I'll be heading up to Alberta, Canada for the Unity Conference. And I just got confirmation of the location, and we are looking forward to traveling there. And I'm a good boy, so I brought my notes. And give me a moment here. Annual Unity Conference, Edmonton, Alberta, Canada. And the location will be at the Hilton Hotel, West Edmonton, 16615 109 Avenue, Northwest at Edmonton, Alberta. If you caught all of that, 7 p.m. nightly, October 9th through the 11th. And with Brother Stan and Tina Auger. So looking forward to it. First time visiting Alberta, but be with us in Edmonton if you can. I'll also mention a couple of other locations. October the 18th, Sunday only, I'll be at Brooklyn Tabernacle with Brother Jim Cimbala, Carol Cimbala. Very much looking forward to being there. I will have a new addition, no doubt, along with us. Just a couple weeks, or a couple, about a month old, and Evelyn's still taking her precious time to get here, but she will be here sooner than later. And we had a good doctor's appointment yesterday. Mary's healthy. Please pray for my wife. I know she's a champ, but seventh one in, and so just pray for a perfect delivery. That's what we're trusting is gonna be the case. But where was I? October the 18th, Brooklyn, and then October the 25th, I'll be ministering for Brother Kelvin Page at Westmore Church of God. So all of our Church of God friends in the Chattanooga, Tennessee area, be with us that day at Westmore Church of God. And I also just want to extend a very happy birthday to my 11-year-old son. Can't believe I'm saying that. Jude Walter Larson. I love you, buddy. Proud of you. And for the first time, I say this, a couple months ago, I was out ministering. Jude began to sing a song, and he's just coming into his own and begin to develop a voice.
0: 11, yeah.
2: And but I looked over at him in the middle of the song, and the Holy Spirit just submersed him. And he felt it, the audience felt it, and tears began to fill up in his eyes. And so that's nothing, that is nothing of our doing, but it is what we prayed for.
0: Yeah.
2: And just to start seeing that happening is really special. So I'm proud of you. Love you, buddy. And happy 11 years to you.
0: Yeah.
2: So.
0: And that's your firstborn. No, Jane's your firstborn.
2: That's
0: correct. Firstborn boy.
2: First boy.
0: First boy.
2: Yes, sir.
0: And Jude is a great guy. He's a unique individual. Of course, I'm a grandpa and I am absolutely prejudiced, but I'm proud of him too. You're going to sing happy birthday to him now.
2: Happy birthday to you, happy birthday to you, happy birthday to Jude, happy birthday to you.
0: There you
2: go. Many more.
0: You can't not sing to Jude. All right, good to have you today, Jonathan Steele.
3: It's good to be here. In just a couple of weeks, I'll be in the Carolinas as well. South Carolina, though, in Spartanburg, South Carolina, with the Corbin family, Sister Nikki Corbin and her family, September 26th and 27th. That's Saturday the 26th. We'll have two services, 10 a.m. and 6 p.m. And that Sunday morning, we will have one service at 10 a.m. If you're in the Spartanburg, South Carolina area, I want to invite you to come out and be with us at Truth Chapel. It's going to be an awesome weekend.
0: All right. Several things happening for me in September yet. This weekend, I'll be across the bridge with Pastor Shedrick Winfield. We're looking forward to being there Saturday morning, teaching on healing at 10 a.m., a special service 10 to 12. And at the conclusion of the teaching, of course, we'll be praying for people to be healed. Sunday morning, we will be with Pastor at 9:30 a.m. in Fishers of Men Tabernacle there in Port Allen, and looking forward to that service. Pastor Winfield has been a special friend for many, many years and always enjoy his fellowship. Looking forward to being with them. Then the following week, I will be with Columbus, Mississippi and All Nations Ministries. Pastor James Verdell, his wife, their lovely family, have just been close-knit friends again for many, many years. In 2001, just a couple of weeks past the nefarious 1/11 or 9/11, we opened that church. I was a part of the beginnings of it. And for that first year, James was determined to established this church on the foundation of the message of the cross. And we traveled there probably once every 3 or 4 months and did our best to try to lay a foundation of faith in Christ and Him crucified for that church. James has carried it on all these years and has done a terrific job, 25 years. And so I missed the 1 year because of cancer, but I'm going back again this year and looking forward to being in their convocation on Saturday morning. We'll have a teaching, and then Sunday at 10 a.m., the regular service. Looking forward to that. And last of all, excuse me, but certainly not least, I will be in Victor, Montana, and I don't think the fellows have anything on this yet, but Victor, Montana, I'll be up visiting family for a couple of days, but have talked with Pastor Paul Soltzfus, and I apologize if I said that wrong. I've only spoke with him through text, and so I'm not quite sure of the pronunciation, but we'll be at the Hope for the Nations Church at Frontier Way in Victor, Montana. And that will be the last weekend of September the 27th, one service only. I believe it starts at 10, but I still have to get that information. So September, going to be a busy month. And then as we roll into October, I got a call from Pastor Cimbala, Jim Cimbala at the Brooklyn Tabernacle, and they are having a conference on October 2nd, 3rd, and 4th called Fresh Wind, Fresh Fire. And he's asked me to come and be a speaker in that conference on Saturday morning. And so I'll be traveling up to Brooklyn and the Brooklyn Tabernacle for part of the conference. The conference is open to the public, but there is a registration and registration fee. So you'd have to go to brooklyntabernacle.org and take a look at what they have available, the costs and the hotels and all of that in the Brooklyn area. But it's going to be a busy month or so, but we relish the opportunity to preach and teach the gospel of Jesus Christ wherever the need is and wherever the invitations come. So thank you for your prayers as we travel. All the gentlemen, wherever they happen to be sure that you make an effort to be out with them, and I think it'll be a blessing to you. In fact, I take that back. I know it will be a blessing to you. So let's

read, and I'll ask David Borg to help me here. We're going to start in verse 16. But I was thinking about a pattern that I'd seen that I feel is pretty preeminent in the study of sanctification. And this we're right in the middle of it. And sometimes it's just good to take a step back and take a big look at the picture that you've been studying. Seems to be a pattern of Paul to where he exhorts with the idea of victory. And then he comes back and he warns us or cautions us as to the negativity that might revolve around the victory that he just told us. And it seems this pattern consistently exists. In Romans 6, he tells us, and this is the subject of sanctification, that we have victory over sin. But then in the same breath, he also warns us, don't let sin rule. Don't let sin reign. That's your responsibility. In Romans 7, he says we're freed from the law, but then he totally blows to death the myth of the super Christian. And by that, I mean, he tells us that we are saved, but we're not yet glorified, and that there is a problem, not with law, but with us. The predominant feature of flesh in the negative sense, as Paul speaks of it, is faith in self. And anytime we see a law or a rule, our tendency is to say one of three things. Either I won't do that, that's flesh, or number two, and this is just as evil, oh, I see that and I'll accomplish it. Or number three, which is the only appropriate answer, Lord, I can't do that without your help. I mean, it's impossible. So while he warns us, he also encourages us as we come to that understanding that we are not yet glorified, that we must ever count on Christ. He comes to Romans 8 and he tells us that the law of the Spirit of life has set me free from the law of sin and death. Wow, what a powerful, wonderful statement. But then he adds the addition. He says, but be careful that you walk after the Spirit and not after the flesh. So once again, we are warned, we are exhorted not to lack dependence upon Christ and what he's done, and not to lean to our own understanding and depending upon flesh. And that's the way that the law of the Spirit of life works in us. And if we'll do that, then verses 9 through 11 in chapter 8, we can have the quickening power of the Holy Spirit who will quicken our mortal bodies. But then again, in verse 12 and 13, he comes back with the other side of the program, and he says, we are debtors, not to the flesh, because if you live after the flesh, you are going to die. If you don't mortify the deeds of the body through the Spirit, there's going to be a problem. But if you'll do that, you'll live. And so we see this exhortation, this excitement, this truth that we can be cemented in, and then again, the warning. And I guess what I'm trying to bring across to you this morning as we look at this section of Romans 8 is that there is a constant pull between the knowledge of our victory and the knowledge of our present condition. And we have to balance that out. In scholarship, they call it the already not yet motif. In other words, we're already born again. We're already a Christian. We have the equipment that we need, but yet we still live in this body, and it is still weakened by the fall, and we are not yet glorified. And so there's that balance of finding how to live and walk in this time frame. And Paul is laying it out beautifully. But I really love the idea that he doesn't try to present a super Christian. He doesn't try to present a situation that once you come to Jesus, everything is beautiful and wonderful. He tells us what we have. He tells us what we have to watch out for. And he is equipping the saints in Rome, even us today, some 2,000 years later. He's equipping us to face the processes of growth and sanctification, which are not easy. They are something that, in the sense of how, if we do it right, we can find a process that, as Jesus said, is no longer one that labors and causes us to be heavy laden, but we take Christ's yoke upon ourselves and we find that it is light. And that is what Christ wants. And this is what Paul is teaching to us, that we must not be dependent upon our flesh. Our independence from God, again, is a result

0: of the fall, and it cries out day in and day out. We have to constantly be aware that that is going to be fighting what the Spirit of God wants to bring to us, and that is a dependence upon Christ so that the Holy Spirit can do His work in us. And having said all that, gentlemen, any thoughts before we get into our text today?
1: Well, when we do it God's way, it's possible to be able to be what God has called us to be and to live the Christian life.
0: You know,
1: easy is, I don't know, I mean, I guess you could say it's easy.
0: It is simple, yeah.
1: It's possible.
0: Yeah,
1: And it is simple.
2: Right? And on the, I was thinking as you were saying that, it's really, and I know we've stressed this, but I don't see it as we're just in this middle ground of possibly here and there. Paul's drawing this massive contrast of two different realities.
0: True.
2: Death or life.
1: Right.
2: In our text, the spirit of sonship or the spirit of slavery.
0: Right. Exactly. And this is ongoing. And
2: But it's not a toy of I'm in here or I'm barely in, I'm kind of in. It's drastic contrasts.
0: Right.
2: Two different experiences, one under law, one under grace.
0: Right.
2: Or trying to live by law versus trying to live by grace.
0: Right. I see the contrast as well as our condition, the already not yet. And that's what we have to be aware of.
2: Sure. Well, I hope you're not going in and out of law and grace.
0: No, I'm not. That's not what I mean. I mean that the believer has the potential of changing the object of his faith and not walking in what God has provided.
2: Right. Of course.
0: And I think that's the danger that
2: Paul
0: presents here.
2: Right. But I guess what I'm saying is, earlier in our study, we said the renewal of the mind or maturing process can't even be happening, though.
1: Right.
2: If the believer doesn't learn. And then to Brother David's point, when we do learn properly, it's not hard for God to produce the fruit of righteousness.
0: Right. Good. I'm glad you said it that way.
1: When we go the way of the flesh, it's impossible
2: to
1: be what God has called us to be.

0: we are in a situation, and maybe the way to say it, I agree with you, David. I think easy is probably not the word I want to use. I think the word probably would be simple, because it's not complicated. Paul warned the Corinthians that there is some that would try to rob them of the simplicity that is in Christ. Faith in Christ is simple. Is it easy? Well, the world, the flesh, and the devil will all oppose you when you start placing your faith in what God has provided. So there is opposition, but you'll only find strength and grace when you rest in what Christ has done.
1: Right.
0: And that's the process.
1: Think of it this way. There's never a fight that is easy. And we're fighting the good fight of faith.
0: That's a good way to say it.
1: So to say that that's easy, yeah.
2: But so it's possible. Like trying to cut your grass. Well, I mean, I remember, I think Brother Swaggart would have drawn this contrast or drawn this illustration up. It's like having some high-tech invention to get some type of task accomplished. Doesn't matter what it is. High-efficiency, energy, you know, machine. Whatever, you know, it's like going back to cutting your grass with scissors,
1: right?
2: Rather than using a lawnmower.
1: Yeah.
2: Is the difference between walking after the flesh and walking after the Spirit. When you go to Galatians, which I think is the sister passage, Galatians chapter 4 to Romans 8, what he's dealing with here, he will tell you, why are you going back to the weak and beggarly elements when you have the privileges of sonship, which are established through the new covenant? So he basically says, you're living no better than a slave when you are a son. He talks about, you're living like a child, which he brings out a child and a slave while they're waiting on that child's waiting on an inheritance, which he likens to the Jewish people and Jewish culture waiting under the law. He's basically saying your experience as a believer is not differing at all from that of a slave.
0: Yeah.
2: And that is the drastic contrast Paul is drawing in chapter 8 between those that walk after the flesh, those that walk after the Spirit. You're diminishing the benefits of sonship.
0: Yeah. Oh, I really like that illustration. Cutting your grass with a pair of scissors or jump on a John Deere lawnmower and get her done.
2: Yeah.
0: And that's
2: it's not hard.
0: No, it's not.
1: Yeah.
0: But the choice of which you use sometimes is opposed.
2: Right. Yeah.
0: Yeah, but that's a beautiful illustration. Yeah. So I hope that helps you, because sometimes when you make that decision to trust in the Lord, you wonder why the opposition is there. You wonder why even in your own self, you would sometimes drift towards faith in self and dependence on self rather than dependence upon Christ. It's all because of the situation that we now exist in. And Paul paints that picture clearly so that the church in Rome, mostly Gentile, some Jew, would understand what it is that the new covenant has brought into our lives. We desperately want you to understand this covenant, desperately want you to understand what you have in Christ. Man, we don't want you in your lawn with a pair of scissors. We don't want that. But yet so many Christians are living the Christian experience that way, and you get about one little area of the lawn cut and you quit. Well, I don't blame you. I mean, you're doing it wrong, but it's not designed that way. So a great illustration. I'm going to keep using it because I think it comes clear to you the drastic contrast between being in bondage or being in freedom, between being a slave and being a son.
2: Mm-hmm. And really the whole book of Hebrews deals with this topic.
0: Yeah. Yeah, it does. So when we come to Romans 8, then we see... First of all, what I see is four major benefits. In 12 and 13, we're told that we have the opportunity to mortify the deeds of the body through the power of the Spirit, making the choice to trust in Christ. And if we do that, we live. So I see the first benefit in verses 14 through 17a as the idea of abundant life. Abundant life is available. Number two, in verse 14, we talked about this. The person that has chosen to walk with Christ the right way has the opportunity to be led by the Lord. And really, this is an earmark, a telling truth in the that makes a believer stand out and be different than anyone else in the whole wide world. They are the sons of God.

0: those that are led by the Spirit. Galatians 5:18 says that those that are led by the Spirit are not under the law. They're not trying to produce their own, but they're actually being led by the Spirit. And being led by the Spirit starts with what to place your trust in. But then, gentlemen, it advances to every area of our life, what we do, where we go, our ministry, our thought processes, because we are freed and operating freely to receive. The voice of the Holy Spirit can be greatly hindered, if not entirely shut off, frustrated, grieved, quenched. And we have to be careful not to do that. But those that are operating properly, their faith is in Christ and the cross. They are operating in sonship. They have abundant life moving. They are those who have the great opportunity of being constantly led by the Spirit. And there is absolutely no life better. I challenged myself as I read that, and I think, Lord, am I taking advantage of the guidance system that you've placed within us in everything that we have, in all that we do? And Lord, help me to get better at that. I'm talking to myself about it, because I see it in this passage as an earmark. This should be something that is outstanding in the life of the believer, the leading and the guiding of the Holy Spirit. And so thank God for that. Then we talked about this yesterday in verses 15 and 16, that we are adopted into the family of God. And the Spirit of God bears witness to our spirit that we are children of God. This isn't a maybe. These are part of the benefits that Paul lists in Ephesians 1. And if you want to see what you are in Christ, read chapter 1, verse 1 through 13. Because in that description and the idea of adopted is there. God's chosen you. You are the adopted son or daughter of Jehovah Jireh and all the names associated with him. That's what you are. That doesn't make you special in the sense of it just makes you a child of God. And I guess that is special. I'm trying to get away from an emphasis on self. But it puts me in a position to walk with God. In prayer this morning, one of my things that I'm so grateful for is that God is my Father. Traveling through what I did the last 2 years, fighting for my life for cancer, fighting all of the side effects of therapy and disease, I really came across the knowledge, the internal knowledge that God is my Father. And that's the most precious thing. I wouldn't want anyone in the world to go through what I have experienced the last almost 2 years now, but I can guarantee you that I wouldn't exchange it for anything because of what I have found, not just because of the healing or the traveling on the path of wellness now that I am, but understanding that he's my Father. It has become the most precious thought yes. that I have. Yes. He's my Father. I can't yes. express it if you don't quite get it.
1: I'm sorry.
0: Go ahead.
1: I think about John when he said, "Behold, what manner of love the Father has bestowed upon us that we should be called the sons of God."
0: Mm.
1: My, he's saying, "Behold, get a hold of this, understand this,
0: yeah.
1: apprehend it, comprehend it." You know,
0: yeah.
1: that's powerful.
0: And you talk about security. The whole thought, honestly, and I've always been a person that prayed, always set apart time to pray. Joseph knows that. He lived with me for many, many years. But in all of the years of prayer life, it's this truth, even though I could tell it to you theologically, it was during the trial, it was during the hurt, it was during the insecurity that this truth was secured. And so when I come to that time of prayer today, I'm not looking just to talk to God. I'm not trying to fulfill an hour of requirement before I come to the program. I guarantee you, I'm looking for the presence of my Father.
1: Yes, yes, yes.
0: And that has made a, you've taught prayer forever.
1: Yes, that's
0: I'm not sure
1: so
0: we
1: powerful.
0: Can teach that.
1: It's so powerful. excuse me, that word adoption, I read somewhere that it's more than just like when we adopt a child, a legal adoption, you sign papers and then you take on that child, and that's a wonderful thing. But this actually has implications of there's actually, because of the blood of Christ, that it is blood, like it's your own born son. Mm. So that makes it even more, I think, more powerful, you know, more personal.
0: Yeah.
1: You know?
0: And honestly, I knew it theologically, but in this process, and I would that every believer come to recognize the strength of this adoption, the strength of God's love for you, the strength that God has ready to extend and expend towards your person. This is so powerful. What a truth. And Paul encourages the believers here. He's going to take us through another issue here of 17b through verse 25, where we're going to see some things that seem negative, but it's not. It's preparation for the believer who's traveling through sanctification. And it can bring you to that place where you really see the truths of what he has stated. That's why I said these things go side by side and back to back, because it's trials sometimes that teach us more than we could ever.

0: ever learn through victories. And I don't know how to express it. Words fail me to express the heart feeling that I have towards my Father now, my Heavenly Father. I'm just secure, and I'm babbling here, but
1: I shared it from the pulpit a couple of weeks ago, but I feel to share it again. One time when I was in prayer, and I take that pattern, the Lord's Prayer pattern, and I'll spend time just praising and thanking God that He's my Father.
0: Yeah.
1: And I said these words, I remember verbatim. I said, Father, I thank you for the blood of your Son, for because of that blood, I have access to you. And man, the Holy Spirit spoke to me like immediately. It was a voice of my Father. He said, David, I also am grateful for the blood of my Son. Mm. Because of that blood, I have access to you. Mm. He wouldn't have access to us if it wasn't for that blood.
0: Yeah.
1: Man, that floored me. I mean,
0: that's the power of the cross.
1: Yes.
0: That's the power of faith in what Jesus did. Makes these truths become a reality in your spirit. It just opens it up. And ladies and gentlemen, it makes life worth living. No matter what we have to face, no matter what we go through, no matter what we experience, good and bad, the basis of my life now rests around this truth that God is my Father. I'm adopted into the family. And if I should ever doubt it, the Holy Spirit is right there to confirm. The Holy Spirit bears witness with my spirit that He is my Father. I hope that you have that confidence today, that you're living in it, that you stay right there and don't go beyond it in your time of prayer, and let God minister to you that truth. And I hope that you'll grab it. And Paul says it here on his way to verse 16. We're going to take a break, but when we come back, we'll take a look at verse 16. God is your Father. He is your Father. And there could never be a more loving, caring, powerful Father than our Heavenly Father. And Jesus died to provide us access and allow the Father to have access to you and I. You are adopted. We'll be right back.
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1: Touch through me. 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
0: Be bold, be strong.
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0: The goodness of God.
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0: All right. We have been talking about God as our Father, but David, let's take a look at verse 16 and go ahead and read the text. I'll read the notes.
1: The Spirit itself.
0: Himself.
1: Bears witness with our spirit.
0: Means that He is constantly speaking and witnessing certain things to us. And I want to stop there again. One of the benefits of being a born-again Christian is that your spirit man has been regenerated, and it can now receive information consistently from the Holy Spirit. He will take the things of Christ, yes, not speaking of Himself, and glorify Christ by revealing to you the very mind of Christ, what God wants for you, what Christ desires for you to know. And He's constantly moving in your life. You're being led by this Spirit. He's guiding you into all truth. He's speaking to your spirit. And one of the things that He says, if you'll continue.
1: Sure, that we are the children of God.
0: Meaning that we are such now and should enjoy all the privileges of such. This is what we've been trying to discuss a little and encourage you in the last segment. We can do so if we will understand that all these privileges come to us from God by the means of the cross. What David said, we have access to God because of the blood of Christ, but also He has access to you. And that's a beautiful truth. All right, verse 17.
1: And if children.
0: Children of God.
1: Then heirs.
0: A privilege.
1: Heirs of God.
0: The highest enrichment of all.
1: And joint heirs with Christ.
0: Everything that belongs to Christ belongs to us through the cross, which was done for us. I want to stop there in verse 17 for today. In this process, not only do we have verse 12 and 13, abundant life. Number two, we are led by the Lord. Number three, we are adopted. We are children of God. But now number four, we are joint heirs with Christ. Can you, and what Brother Swigert said in his note, this is so far above anything you could ever possibly think. Everything that belongs to Christ belongs to us through the cross. How is that so? Is that a fact?
2: Oh, yeah.
0: I mean, what does that entail? What does that mean? I'm trying to wrap my mind around it. That's my inheritance.
3: Yeah. I mean, you can look through Scripture and see things that God has done on earth through Christ, and everything that God bestowed on Christ is given to us. I mean, we could list benefit after benefit, having access, right? Access to the Father, Hebrews chapter 4, I believe it is, verse 16. Again, benefit after benefit that God has given to Christ. But because I believe in Christ, because I place my faith in the finished work of Calvary, not only is it given to Christ, it's given to me because we are joint heirs, right? Because we together are now inheriting something from our Father. It's like if someone passes away, they hand down the inheritance, the house, to the children. If there's more than

0: one child, let's say there's four children, whenever that parent passes away, all four children own that house. It's not just one person that owns it. All four of them own it. And it's the same thing with us. Whatever God passes to Christ, whatever he bestows onto Christ, is also mine. We have access to, because not of what I've done, but because of faith in the Son, now I have access to that as well.
1: Yeah.
2: You know, these passages, I was dwelling on them yesterday. I was walking, praying, thinking about just one aspect of what Paul's bringing out here. Now, of course, we're talking about the benefits of the Holy Spirit, the attributes that he brings. The benefits of the Christian life that are being experienced, if you will, at a more mature level to those that are walking after the Spirit. He'll say, they that are led by the Spirit, they are the sons of God. So this sonship you're talking about, he's basically telling us we're forfeiting experiencing it at its highest level when we live as a slave. Right. He's contrasting those two realities. And I was thinking about verse 15. Of course, we're in 16, 17. But everything, I thought, is forward-looking in these passages. While it can be talking about the here and now, even the word heir is not fulfilled without a future. The point that Paul's trying to bring out is a future thought. So when he contrasts, what's the point? The passage in verse 15, when he says, you've not received the spirit of bondage again to fear. I thought, well, to fear what? And it's to fear the judgment that's coming as a result of transgressions. Mm-hmm. So Paul was saying, I was living in that life expecting the judgment and the very imminent wrath of God, which is what the world's expecting. And then Paul contrasts this future looking of wrath with the spirit of adoption. So the spirit of adoption isn't really about here and now. It's about heaven. It's about our eternal hope. Being an heir is not something we're not going to receive the full benefits here and now. The whole point of this whole section is the glorification and the hope that the Spirit brings. So the point being is, as a mature believer, we should be, as you listed it out, experiencing, as we walk in the Spirit, he'll be mortifying sin, causing us to experience the victory over sin. But hope has been a theme throughout Romans. You can go back to Romans chapter 5. I'm saying that we're forfeiting a very special hope that the believer has. And even in that word whereby we cry, it's not for the here and now. It's a deep-seated cry in the heart of a believer who's displaced from his heavenly home. And there's an intimacy, as you said, with the Father in our hearts longing to be with him and longing to. So, but one of the things that is very clear in the New Testament, and I think even the book of Hebrews points out, is that eternal hope is going to diminish if we're trying to live for God the wrong way.
1: Yeah.
2: And so it's just a perfect segue from the spirit of life in the first half of this chapter to the spirit of adoption. And it's one aspect of the Holy Spirit. I always have asked, well, why are they both featured in this chapter? And I believe it's because the more we experience the purifying work of the Holy Spirit, the more we're going to be dissatisfied with this life, and the more the Holy Spirit of adoption, which is speaking of heaven, is going to be crying out for our new inheritance. We are heirs of God. We have something that's coming that we've not yet experienced.
3: Right. I don't know if I would totally negate the reality of the benefits that we experience now. I think there's a combination of what you said is exactly right. We have a down payment, but we do have a down payment.
1: Yeah.
3: We have a portion of it.
2: Yeah. And that's how you would say it.
1: Yeah.
3: Yeah. But we will receive the full benefits of it, what you're talking about, but we do receive benefits of it now as well.
1: Yeah, I was thinking pretty much the same thing. And again, future is always going to be where the full inheritance comes. But Ephesians says we have an earnest.
3: Yes.
1: We have the down payment.
2: But even in that statement, an earnest, it is forward looking.
1: It is.
2: You don't get the full
3: benefit. But you receive benefits of that earnest.
1: Yeah, you don't
3: now
1: negate the believer receiving portions of that inheritance.
3: Could we look at it like this? If you get an earthly inheritance, say your parents are wealthy, and they, in their will, they say you're going to get a portion of it at this point, and then you're going to get the full inheritance. You know, right. I've heard of that, you know, when you're a certain age or whatever. You know,
1: I bear witness with that. My dad.
3: Oh, so you experienced it.
1: I experienced it right off. My dad was a very successful insurance agent. He owned about a dozen insurance agencies, and he died flying his plane from one agency to another when he was 44. Legal ramifications of that, he had it all set up. I mean, it was done beautifully. Mm-hmm. Everything that he owned, all the stock that he owned was sold. The company had to sell it at its last rate set at the last board meeting. They put it all into a trust. Mm-hmm. It was a trust fund, and it was primarily for myself and my siblings. And that trust fund exhibited, and here's the guidelines of it. It contained the inheritance, but the inheritance was big, and so it was set to work to gain more. Mm. So we were limited as to what we could have. And he'd set it up, my dad did, to where when my youngest sister was 21, we could have a third of it. Mm. And when she turned 25, another third of it. And when she turned 30, we could exhaust or pull all of it out if we wanted to. Meanwhile, that money was there, and we could live off of what the principal was earning. Mm-hmm. And they would send us that each and every month. So while we looked forward to an inheritance that would come in full, there was a substantial amount of help we had. Yeah. And here was the other part of it. If we had an emergency, if we had a situation that was just dire, I could go to the trust officer and I could say, man, I'm in a tight. I need some help. When I lost my fingers, age 25, in a textile factory accident, couldn't work. I was in Nashville, Tennessee, couldn't do anything. I called him up and said, look, I'm going to be out of work for a period of time. I don't know how long. I'm going to have to adjust without life, without my fingers. I need X number, thousands of dollars. I need it now. And he said, Lorne, your dad set it up so that you could have that emergency fund when you need it. Yet that wasn't the total of the inheritance. Mm-hmm. It was something for the here and now. The finalized was coming. So what we have already, not a glorified body, but a regenerated interior.
2: What I see him saying too is that, but this, and it ties together with what you're bringing out about the here and now. I think the more we live in the spirit and experience the benefits that he has for us here. Think what Paul's showing us is even in Ephesians, he's referred to as the spirit of promise in that passage. The spirit of promise of what? Of what's to come. He's the earnest of our inheritance until, there's the word about future, the redemption of the purchased possession. So the Holy Spirit in his presence in the believer, one of the things Paul's pointing out here is if he is being experienced as God intends, there's going to be a future look. That's one of the offshoots of a spiritual life.
1: Sure.
2: And I there's a bigger reason this is important. In the church as a whole, we're told in the last days as men depart from the faith, scoffers are going to arise mocking the coming of the Lord. Mm-hmm. And I remember reading this in 2 Peter, Brother Swaggart's notes are telling. He says, knowing this, that shall come in the last days scoffers walking after their own lusts. What's that mean? They're not walking in the Spirit, saying, where is the promise of his coming? For since the fathers fell asleep, all things continue as they were from the beginning of the creation. So as we see men moving away from the Spirit-led life, we're going to see men losing hope in the coming of the Lord, which is something I believe if the Holy Spirit's given his freedom to move in our lives, he's going to naturally be producing that cry for the future. And I love this note, Brother Swaggart said, the two major themes of the Word of God are the atonement and end time events. If we have a proper understanding of the atonement, we will have, I think, a proper understanding of the latter.
1: Yeah.
2: And it just shows that the two are, they're never really disjointed.
1: Right.
2: There's a connection.
1: Yeah, and I agree with you in regard to looking forward. And I think the maturing believer will grow in the idea and desire for it. But there are certain things that I think the believer needs today.

0: Yes.
1: The understandings that we have to have. Righteousness is now ours because Christ is ours. Wisdom is now ours because Christ is ours. Sanctification, righteousness, mm-hmm. all that yeah. Christ is, mm-hmm. right. He now brings to us. And yes, in part. Right. That's what we were trying to say earlier.
2: Oh, certainly, yes.
1: It's always in part.
2: Right.
1: But it's what we have to live in.
2: Right.
1: And what I get now, I often have thought this, if this is just a down payment.
0: Right, right. Same right. here.
1: Man, yeah. how good is it going to be yeah. when there's no longer the already not yet, right. when everything is right here.
2: Right, but the thing about this, though, Paul said there's a misery in what you say.
1: Yeah.
2: And the misery is if you have hope only in this,
0: life.
1: Right. Yeah.
2: That won't satisfy you.
1: Yeah.
2: You won't, even on the Christian side of it, just thinking about God's kingdom coming here and now.
1: Yeah.
2: Because we can get so wrapped, if we just have hope in this life, you are of all men most miserable.
1: That's a good thought.
2: Because at the end of the day, it really won't satisfy the cry.
1: Yeah.
2: That's that deep-seated
0: that groaning
2: cry.
0: That we'll look at later in the...
2: Yeah. Oh, and think about the rest of the chapter.
0: Right.
2: Everything he talks about is about what's coming.
3: And, you know, as humans, we thrive on hope as well. And we need to remember that too. A lot of people who are going through difficult seasons lose their hope. And when they lose their hope, that's whenever they lose the will to live. That's when they lose the will to keep going. They lose the will to get out of bed. I mean, that list could go. But yeah. why? Because they've lost their hope. So I think this balance is important. It is important to know what we have here and now. It's important to understand that I can get through the day because of what God has done for me. It's important to understand that God is changing me from the inside out. And I have all of this because of the down payment that I've received. But it also should, as you said, maturing believer, should point us forward to what's to come. Because ultimately what I have now won't suffice me.
1: No.
3: It won't. But there's something even better coming. And it's that hope, that blessed hope, you know, Scripture calls it a blessed hope. It's that blessed hope of the future to come that ultimately makes everything worthwhile.
1: Right. Yeah. And this is something we have to understand. As I look at Christianity today, gentlemen, I don't think that mindset is prevalent.
2: But we're walking away from the Holy Spirit.
1: Yeah, I don't think it. I don't think it's evidenced in the church in a large scale.
2: Jude said, "These are they that are sensual, having not the Spirit. They separate themselves." Mm-hmm. And he said, "You beloved, however, build yourselves up on your most holy faith, praying in the Holy Spirit. In the Holy Spirit, keep yourselves in the love of God." And everything. Mm-hmm. Same concept there. You say you don't see it. The depths of the walk in the Spirit. You know, earlier you made a statement of taking us, zooming out and seeing everything, even prefacing all of chapter 6, 7, and 8. I think in chapter 5, he gave us this kind of like a, I don't know, kind of like you would see a thesis statement in a paper, which kind of gives you a menu, like kind of an idea of what's on the menu in your paper. But he would say it in chapter 5, and it says everything we've kind of come through and where we're ending up at the end of chapter 8. And he says, being justified by faith, we've got peace with God through our Lord Jesus Christ, by whom also we have access by faith into this grace wherein we stand. The grace of God that what? Both saves and sanctifies. But then he ends it with this, and rejoice in hope of the glory of God. There's the future. Yeah. And not only so, but we glory in tribulations, knowing that tribulation works patience, and patience experience, and experience hope.
1: Right.
2: And hope makes not ashamed. So we can't leave out the hope that is produced by the Spirit-led life.
1: Absolutely. And again, let's talk about the combination of those things. Like I said, when I say I look over the church, I don't remember the last time I heard a message in church on the coming of the Lord.
0: Yeah.
1: I don't remember the last time I heard it on television or on the internet.
0: Yeah, for sure.
1: I suppose we preach what's in our heart and what's in our mind. And that's not picking on anybody. I haven't preached it either. Not the way that it should be done. But that should be set before the people so that we have hope now and hope future. We have strength now and we look forward to what God is going to do in the future. My statement earlier was this, as I look at the church, the preaching that we hear

0: is predominantly about your destiny, your fortune. God wants to bless you mm-hmm. now. But yet, Bible tells us it's not about here and now. And that's what I hear in today's church, at least in the Western church.
1: Well, I just my good friend, Brother Randy McAllister, he just shared yesterday over social media, he said something that was powerful, I thought. He said preterism, he thinks, is going to be a part of the last day deception.
0: Okay. Most people would not have any idea what preterism is.
1: Well, it links to the idea that the world is just going to get better and better. And that's the interpretation that you end up with from preterism. And we believe in the coming of the Lord in a pre-tribulation, of course, rapture, and that's tied to hope. But the point being is the world's not getting better and better. And
0: that's
1: so
0: prophecy.
1: Again, the misery that would come with someone whose thoughts are just the here and now, that's not the kind of cry the Holy Spirit's producing.
0: Yeah.
1: The kind of cry He's producing in His people, whether it grains on us, and I've felt that grinding just kind of chafes us and chides us that when I've even said it preaching, you know, that children won't be happy until they're home. And I've said it, I've even had a buddy of mine, he said, man, when you said that, my flesh didn't like it. Because there's something about us that's so attached to the here and now. But when we really give the Holy Spirit, who's in us, the ability, because we talk about groaning ourselves, but when we get through the text, it's not really us, it's the Spirit in us groaning.
0: Well, He does say it is us, but you don't want to push that.
1: We groan in ourselves by the Spirit is my point, but He's producing that you have received the Spirit of adoption whereby we cry. So it's by means of the Spirit that we cry, Abba, Father. It's the Holy Spirit's cry that He's producing in the believer. So kind of like this, even if you try to get adjusted to this life, the Holy Spirit won't let you.
2: You know, we have to have a balance in this because I believe that there is, a rest and a peace and a joy that we can have in Christ here and now.
0: Yeah.
2: You know what I'm saying?
0: Yes,
1: certainly.
2: We have to have a balance in this. Yes, we have that blessed hope, but we should be striving to live our lives in Christ and to experience all of the benefits that we can here and now, where we can find rest and we can find our home in Christ in a sense. One of the things I pray all the time is, Lord, as much of this earnest, this down payment that I can experience in this life, I want it all. I want 100% of that down payment.
1: The violent take it by force.
2: There you go. So I can experience Christ and have those benefits operating in my life. Not forgetting the hope that, hey, there's still more.
0: Yeah, right. And I think Paul is laying out the foundation for, again, sanctification, of establishing both things in the heart and life of the believer. You have an inheritance. There is an earnest that you can have now. And holding to it properly will create a desire for even more that is to come.
2: Yes.
0: And there is that balance. We have to have that. And for those of you traveling through some of the situations we'll see described in 17b and beyond up to verse 25, we'll find ourselves in need of what the inheritance brings us now as we look to what the inheritance brings us in the future. And that's how we make it. We learn to enjoy what it is that we have. Life to me is beautiful in Christ. It's absolutely marvelous in Christ. But yet, I'm not home.
1: Right.
0: I'm not
2: There's
0: yet.
2: A groaning.
0: Yeah.
2: You know,
1: think about
0: so
1: it. That, Paul's saying,
0: that balance has
1: Paul,
0: to be there.
1: Paul's saying, the more I got of the Spirit, though, see, everything you're saying, it all ties together. The more I got of the Spirit, the more I began to walk in the Spirit, He produced this groan in me. It wasn't anything. So what you're saying, it all ties together. If you were to ostensibly go after that one-tenth, Paul's saying you find that one-tenth, and what He's going to make and produce in the heart of a believer is I'm not satisfied.
2: I want more.
0: Yeah.
1: I want what's coming. And I think that's what happened to him. He naturally went from walking in the Spirit to now groaning in his heart for what was, which is what I think it'll produce in all of us.
0: Yeah. And ladies and gentlemen, we encourage you today. What you have is not a death sentence just to barely hang on, getting through life and hoping for God to return. You have a down payment. You have a strengthening promise from the Holy Spirit. You have all aspects of what you need to live, as David said, with rest, with strength, with joy, with peace, with victory over sin. How about that in a world that's dominated by sin? But as Joseph said, our eyes, if we're maturing, will be more and more in tune with what is coming. Our ears will be tuned toward the coming of the Lord. And we, like the early church, will live with an expectation that today could be that day. And I trust we're ready. God bless you. Thank you for joining us. And join us again tomorrow on The Message of the Cross.
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0: The song that I will attempt to sing today. In 1951 was the number one song in America. It was sung by Red Foley, a man who had a phenomenal voice. America was in the throes of the Korean War. And just some 5 years earlier had finally closed down World War II with over 600,000 American boys that wouldn't come home. And the song resonated because there was the longing for peace in the hearts of all concerned.

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One more time with that verse, please. 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
3: All right, Tom. Take down this number.
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3: Hello, ladies and gentlemen, and welcome to Insight. I'm Josh Rosenstern, joined by my father, John Rosenstern, and we are glad that you have tuned in and joined us on the program today. And we just want to thank you for your love, your support, and your prayers for us here at the Sunlight Broadcasting Network, and for tuning into the programming. And we really appreciate it, because if it wasn't for you, we wouldn't have a network. So we're here for you, ladies and gentlemen, and because the Lord has called us, let's put it that way. But again, thank you for your prayers, and I don't want to ever miss an opportunity to do that. I want you to know how much we love and appreciate you, ladies and gentlemen. And we believe the Lord's going to move and to touch you, whatever that your need might be, and because He's able to do it. Amen? He's able to do it. And, well, yesterday, we were all able to watch a little bit of the UN General Assembly meeting in New York City. And
4: the 81st Assembly.
3: The 81st, that's right. But you know, it may have been the 81st, but the only thing that mattered there was 47.
4: Yeah.
3: And I'm talking about the President of the United States. I'll give the President this credit. When he shows up to something, doesn't matter where it is, and it might be an enclave of world leaders, it really doesn't matter where he shows up. He takes the spotlight. And actually, no, I take that back. It's given to him.
4: Yeah.
3: They give him the spotlight. I mean, there was more hoopla and coverage about the man getting there. President Trump's he's walking through this door. He's standing here. It's like, okay, well, congratulations. Of course we know he's there. I'm being a little humorous. I was just laughing yesterday because I'm watching the alerts. And like, okay, he walked through the front door. Well, wow, okay. Look at that.
4: And second to him was the first lady. She got a lot of accolades and recognition, finally, deservedly so.
3: Well, that's true. And I also got amused just at this one when he got up there and he was recognizing the first lady. He was trying to find where she was at. And, you know, it's a big room full of people. Where's she? And that was a news headline. President Trump having trouble finding the first lady in a group of 4,000 people. It's like, y'all, seriously, let's, you know. But anyways, it's that's funny. Humorous.
4: They had one fella standing above her doing this.
3: You're the guy before better. So the point is, in me bringing this up, ladies and gentlemen, it was made abundantly clear to us all that President Trump's presence at the UN General Assembly was a big deal, and understandably so, understandably so. The United States, not only did we host the thing, but we are genuinely very, well, we are the major world power, at least at this point still. And but what is more important and what is more of more substance is what was discussed. And I think that's what I'd like to maybe start off with today. There were several bilateral side meetings, the one-offs, the bilats, as they call them. And but, you know, there was the main address that the president gave to the General Assembly. So there's a lot to unpack with all of that. I think we should probably just kind of start with his speech. It lasted just under 40 minutes, I believe.
4: I was surprised. That was the shortest speech the president, I think, gave in
3: but
4: the last...
3: But it was packed.
4: Yeah, he...
3: It was
4: loaded.
3: Packed. So if you'd like to start walking through some things, I think his statements about Iran were quite strong. And again, what keeps standing out to me, and then I want to defer to you for this, but on Iran specifically, and he made mention of this in his speeches, he's referencing the midterms a lot, saying that he believes that there's going to be a deal after the midterms. And I've been trying to figure out his reasoning on that, and he kind of, I guess, gave a little bit of it, and it's that he believes that, or one of the reasons he believes that, is because the world, including the leadership of Iran, whatever that it may be, they are waiting to see how the election goes.
4: Yeah.
3: And they understand American politics probably better than most Americans understand politics. But they're waiting to see what's going to happen with the House, what's going to happen with the Senate, because that's going to be very telling. They will understand certain limitations that will come, certain distractions, certain headwinds, all kinds of things that would come if the House of Representatives is no longer a Republican majority, and even the Senate. And that's That's what he's claiming they're waiting for. So I think the president feels very strongly that Republicans are going to maintain a majority and move through the midterms, and then he'll have the ability to keep going. But that's not guaranteed. And again, the people know that. So obviously, yes, that's true. And you could extend that out, Dad, and they would know, hey, you know, coming up in 2 years, we're going to be saying goodbye as the sun sets on the Trump presidency and see what's next. So this is in the minds of these people in Iran, and they're already fighting a generations-long battle anyhow. But that definitely stood out to me. What he said about Iran was very telling. So if you want to start sharing your thoughts, I'd love to hear them.
4: No, I agree. There is the Iranian delegation, after 10 minutes, left the room. And again, instead of demonstrating an interest in what he had to say, they left in terms of a statement that they wanted to make.
3: Now, they did have some other meetings with our people, but
4: I understand. There was a three-hour meeting with Kushner and with Witkoff, along with Agachi and a few other individuals from Iran. Now, keep in mind, the communications element of the Iranian enclave was not permitted into the U.S., so it was individuals that were part of the political posturing. That three-hour conversation, we could deal with a little bit more in a few moments. There are demands being made. I always love this. From the Iranian delegation, obviously they're trying to say that we want the sanctions lifted, we want the money. They need the money, they're going
3: they
4: broke.
3: They want it all as it was.
4: And they with these three things we'll get to in a little moment, they talk about opening up the Strait of Hormuz. But the president, let's face it, he made it very clear. He's talking about the idea, while others have talked, I've acted. And he said some very strong things in there. He talked about, of course, liberty found in the U.S. He talked about the idea of peace and how he's made peace while others have ignored threats. He says, I confronted them. He described Iran's regime as behaving badly, not because they're strong or confident, but because they're weak and desperate. Called the strait to be fully reopened for the Tehran to return to the table, and promised that if we stand united, we will soon see a world free of the last 51-year menace of Iranian terror, making it very clear that the Iranians were at fault and that they have been the consequence of the disturbances going on throughout the Middle East, affecting the economy, affecting oil. I'm generalizing, but that's in essence what he basically was saying. And he said two things. He goes, it could be one of the greatest opportunities for negotiation, or he can annihilate them.
3: That's what he said.
4: So now he's got two choices. He had three the other day. Now he's down to two. Either they're going to come to the table, or he's going to annihilate them. Now, a lot of folks are taking that he's going to use nuclear weapons in Iran. He's going to kill lots of civilian lives.
3: That's taking it too far.
4: No, but again, that's the narrative that sometimes creeps out of this.
3: Well, he hadn't given any indication.
4: No indication.
3: I mean, I guess the word annihilate is kind of strong, but, you know.
4: But he said, and I'll quote, do I drive them into hell with no chance of survival and no hope of future greatness or generations? So in other words, he's talking about such a destruction that it's generational. Now, that's not unbiblical. We see that in Jeremiah chapter 49. Now, later he talked a little bit about, he said, there will come a point when it's too late and we will have no longer have the option of allowing them to survive as a nation. So he's saying, I'm giving you a span to negotiate. 3 hours of discussion that took place later in the one-off meetings is a pretty good indication of the president's desire and action towards negotiation as a preference over annihilating.
3: Having the delegation here, hosting that meeting.
4: I think
3: all of that is a sign.
4: Very,
3: you're right.
4: Very important.
3: Real quick, do you think that the president is, and again, it's speculation, but I'm curious, do you think that he is iterating and reiterating this midterm point? And look, ladies and gentlemen, we're like 40 days away from it. We're right there. We're knocking on the door. So do you think he's willing to let that span of time go, and with hopes that the midterm will fare out of a Republican trifecta once again?
4: I think he's bringing it up as very clear indication that's what's on his mind.
3: Because that's what everyone's worried about.
4: Because the narrative now, and the polling, of course, has been from the left, and it's predominantly with younger people who have already been preconditioned from their education and our government schools.
3: They're also pumping gas.
4: And they're individuals that are in favor of the war. I think we're all in favor of the war ending.
3: Yeah.
4: But how is it going to end?
3: Right.
4: Is what we want to see.
3: That's a good point.
4: We don't want to see the Iranian regime that's in place remain in place. How do we usurp that and change that? You know, unless we start talking regime change and publicly talking about it, I don't know if the people in Iran have the substance, maybe that's not the word, but the motivation to try to take over their existing government. They have killed tens of thousands of their own people for dissenting. I mean, when you're dealing with a government that rogue,

0: and no mention of that whatsoever. Instead, the United Nations is more willing to quickly judge Israel, just as President Erdogan of Turkey calling what Israel has done to the Palestinians a concentration camp. Using that very terminology,
1: it's very offensive.
0: It's not only offensive, but it's derogatory, and it creates, once again, a narrative to the rest of the world that the evil in the world isn't Iran, it's Israel.
1: And the Israeli delegation was right to leave.
0: Oh, absolutely. They needed to leave.
1: You can disagree with what Israel is doing and has done, and world leaders have those opinions, but to use the type of language, you talk about inflammatory and offensive. Mm-hmm. What does that accomplish?
0: And, you know, and here he's trying to be their ally and trying to negotiate with them.
1: That's why Israel's in a constant problem over there, because they really are technically surrounded by those who desire their land, who don't want them to exist. At the same time, they've got to have these relationships and these normalized ties.
0: Let's slide down a quick rabbit trail, and I'll get back to the other UNGA meeting. Israel had a poll done recently, a poll was taken of Israelis and Palestinians. Mm-hmm. It was a pretty broad sample of individuals. The majority of Palestinians and the majority of Israelis no longer want a two-state solution. They feel a one-state solution is the only solution. Now, many Palestinians want to have their rule, of course. Many, of course, of the Israelis think that they should rule, but they no longer favor the idea of a two-state solution.
1: I didn't know that. That's interesting.
0: And I think what we're finding is, of course, Israel's in a very compromising position from the beginning. They've got the Fatah, Al-Fatah Party, Palestinian Authority, and then they have the Hamas. You've got two terrorist organizations that are leading the Palestinians in two different areas of Israel. Mm-hmm. I say Israel because I see the land as Israel. Right. There is no room for a Palestinian state. There's no historical significance of a Palestinian state. There never was a Palestinian state. There's no such thing as a Palestinian people. The entire myth of Palestine is a hoax. These are Arabs. These are Turks. These are Egyptians. These are Jordanians. These are a variety of different people that have come to Israel that now claim to be Palestinian because the name had been changed in 135 AD and recognized by the world because of Rome as Palestine. But Palestine is Israel. Israel is Palestine. There's no other name in the world that can take claim to that land as far as progeny, history, and biblical promise. So I say that forcefully and strongly because there is no two-state solution. There should be no recognition of a Palestinian people. They should be treated fairly in that they should become part of the Israeli society, and they should become a living member of the community by becoming Israeli citizens. But beyond that, they don't have anything else. As far as bringing in these refugees from other nations, no. There should be no more refugees allowed into Israel that claim to have some relationship to someone back in the 1940s. That's a moot point. I'll use that term.
1: Okay. All right. We're going back to the UN.
0: Yeah, let's go back to the UN
1: speech.
0: Meeting. Yeah, the president most certainly, I think, made his points very clear. And again, the annihilation of the Islamic Republic, doing it quickly. I do think if there's room for regime change, I think many in the world would welcome that. You've got a lot of countries that have now at least leaned towards the Israel, even in terms of favor. Saudi Arabia right now may rely on Israel to help them with the Houthis. There is some evidence coming out in reports I'm reading, because Israel has technology and knowledge, and they are capable of doing far more than Saudi Arabia is with military capabilities.
1: Okay.
0: And I think they're more willing to do that.
1: Okay.
0: Now, once again, keep in mind, the Islamic community especially will not enjoy killing other Muslims, so using the United States or using Israel may be to their advantage, because they could take advantage of destroying the 1,400-year battle between the Shi'i and the Sunni to have a surrogate do it for them, and they benefit from it, but without being directly involved in killing other Muslims.
1: Okay.
0: I hope the people understand what I just said there. But,
1: you
0: know, I was looking at some of the other aspects of this. You know, of course, the backdoor meeting with Aragachi and restating his three conditions, lifting the naval blockade. Iran right now is hurting desperately. They were selling nearly 1 million, or they were putting on the waters, 1 million barrels regularly. Now that's down to virtually nothing.
1: Yeah.
0: So they are hurting financially. The naval blockade has crippled the country. They are economically failing. There's no way I think the world can even afford the nations that are rogue giving enough money to Iran to have them successfully stay afloat for much longer, all pun intended. Releasing the frozen assets, and of course, ending hostility on all fronts. But there's nothing about what they are going to do except open up the strait. And that's something that was open beforehand. Mm-hmm. It has nothing to do with we're going to stop making nuclear weapons.
1: Right.
0: And that's my fourth point on the president's speech, is he talked about the necessity of making sure Iran does not have nuclear capabilities in the future.
1: Which I think a lot of people agree
0: with.
1: And I
0: think everybody, at least as far as the Sunni Muslim nations, would agree with that. Kuwait, Bahrain, United Arab Emirates, and of course, Saudi Arabia, mm-hmm. even as far as Egypt, and most certainly you would think Europe would think that way too. Although Macron, however you pronounce his name, his toupee was a little bit crooked yesterday talking
1: to
0: David
1: Muir. That's actually his hair.
0: If it is, it sure looks like a toupee, but anyway, we'll leave it at that.
1: It was made in France.
0: Yeah, I guess so. Maybe he should have had it made in China. All right.
1: Well, that's very apropos considering today the president of China will be here, but yeah, that's great.
0: The president did read before he walked off into the Gulf meeting. He said, Stephen Jared, meaning referring to Stephen Witkoff and Jared Kushner, his son-in-law, had a very productive meeting today with mediators of Iran. President said, I think there's a lot of momentum for them to make a deal. And he conceded the Iranians were not the highest level, but it's something. Said that they have another one scheduled in the very near future and summarized the offer as a potential greatness or obliteration. Now, Witkoff said this, I feel very good right now. I don't know what he ate for breakfast, but he said he felt very confident of what took place in the meeting. And I think there may have been some groundbreaking opportunity for whatever that's not being said. But unless there is a definitive recognition, maybe I'll say it this way. I've said it before. I would not stop until you have them use the term surrender. I think that is the more appropriate thing. This current administration in Iran needs to surrender. They need to put down weapons. They need to step back from government. They need to be removed from government, and they need to allow a new government to be materialized and put into place that can represent the people, and the people can have a representation. Instead of suffering for their very lives, they can in turn have something to look forward to.
1: That's not going to happen. The word surrender won't
0: come
1: up.
0: You and I agree with that.
1: But we understand that from a from a spiritual and religious perspective, which that's probably the one area that may not be as highly considered.
0: Now, Qatar has been very actively involved in the communications. Al Thani, the leader of Qatar, was there, or Qatar, as some pronounce it. So you have that mediation. But I don't know if Qatar is a trustworthy ally to either us or them because they play both sides.
1: I don't think, yeah, I agree with you.
0: And what is the outcome for them, of course, is world position, negotiating capabilities. And if I'm not mistaken in my studies of the Islamic history, that is how Muhammad became prominent when he left and went to Medina. And there he established himself as a arbiter between parties and was recognized by both the Jewish community and the Arab community that were there. And it did not work out well for either side at the end of the day.
1: Well, that's the thing. It's tough to say that you can trust some of these countries. I mean, you really can't. But at the same time, they've been willing to host a lot of the negotiations. Yeah. In fact, as you said, it's pronounced, some say Qatar, others just say Qatar. But either way, this country has been a hosting spot for a lot of meetings.
0: And they've financing
1: also,
0: of
1: Yeah, they've
0: terrorism.
1: Also housed terrorists as well. So they're playing both sides of the fence. Yeah. I think that, I mean, they're a big player in the game, even though they're not a big country, but they're a big player, but they're rich and wealthy because of their resources.
0: What about the idea, which was fascinating to me, because the president had in the past spoken of actually taking over Greenland, and now he has created a permanent control of its security. Is that putting America in a position, once again, where it's like its own little separate NATO type thing, where if something goes wrong, we're there?
1: Well,
0: now, I know the Danish are happy and the Greenlanders are, because now that does add a level of protection, and it does allow us to put military bases. I think the president's seeking to put two immediately, new ones in there. But you've got the Arctic and the the potential control of that and its future natural resources.
1: True.
0: So the idea is, I guess, preventative for Russia and possibly even China.
1: Yeah, it's reviving or beginning to revive what once was. You know, the United States had a pretty decent military.

0: military presence on Greenland.
1: Sure.
0: Greenland.
1: Yeah.
0: Post-World War II, it declined quite a bit. So it's reviving that to some degree. I don't know. I think that, is it for any, I guess that's the question, is it for a particular reason? Like, is there something strategic that will be coming down the road that we're positioning ourselves in advance of? I don't know, but the president, he's wanted, you're right, he's wanted a presence there. He's getting it, and they were very happy to, looks like, to come on board. So that was a big development. You're right. That's something that came out of this.
1: It was just 9 months ago he threatened to take it by force.
0: Yes, he sure did.
1: So he is satisfied now with having this permanent security. And I guess that does give us some level of...
0: Well, the U.S. needs to have...
1: Forwardness to see what's going on.
0: We're going to have
1: world.
0: A presence there, yeah. And that's that. If nothing else, it might well be a deterrent.
1: For national security,
0: we'll
1: too.
0: Right. And now... Cuba came up in his speech.
1: Cuba, yeah.
0: Cuba, correcto. Cuba came up. Cuba came up in his speech, and the Cubans were not.
1: They were very upset
0: that.
1: Too.
0: Yeah, and he's talked about Cuba for a little while as well, and of course, I do feel for the people in the country of Cuba. They're dealing with constant power outages and just
1: generational
0: blackouts
1: suffering.
0: Completely.
1: Well, they had blackouts last week.
0: Yeah, they just had.
1: Days.
0: Yeah, and it's you know they are. That's a beautiful country. And we have family in the church that came from there, and it's so sad to see what communism
1: does. They escaped from there is a better word.
0: That's a better word. But you look at it, and it shows more than anything, ladies and gentlemen, how that socialism and really communism can utterly destroy a nation. Now, all that being said, was there anything else from the UN engagement that you wanted to talk
1: there's
0: about?
1: There's tons of things, of course, the issue of Venezuela, which is ironic because the president brought that up. And here, just a few blocks away, in essence, was Maduro in a jail cell.
0: I know.
1: And, and I think the president leaned on that very heavy. Of course, the Gulf of Iraq, the Gulf stations, or the Gulf, Iraq, Venezuela, China. There are so many things that the president brought up and so many of these side meetings that took place. I wrote
0: What about renaming AI?
1: Yeah.
0: It's no longer artificial intelligence. It is now...
1: Super
0: intelligence, whatever he came up with. Super intelligence. Okay. SI, I guess. So he changed the name.
1: I think he changed the name to take away from the idea of the world finding some type of regulatory power. Now, I was listening this morning, and let me defer to this. To me, I found it a little humorous on one of the liberal news stations. And I listened to them all because I want to hear what they all have to say.
0: Sure.
1: They were talking about the founders of these organizations of OpenAI and
0: Anthropic, all those,
1: all the names, Anthropic, and all the different ones, Sam Altman, they named the whole list.
0: They're going to be up there at the UN.
1: They're all going to be at the UN.
0: That's right.
1: But they were talking about how they said that these leaders say how important it is that they've got this creature that they created, and now they're saying it's so important for the government to regulate it. Mm. And one of the guys asked the question,
0: they
1: he goes, well,
0: protection.
1: If these guys know so much about it, how is the government going to regulate something that they know nothing about?
0: The government knows nothing about
1: that's
0: it. Yeah,
1: my
0: that's
1: point.
0: The point.
1: And this is where you and I brought this up yesterday.
0: They're going to tell them what they need to do.
1: This is why I found it humorous, because they began to say, well, just as with airplanes, you know, how the government regulates planes, you know, they were saying how years ago Boeing made the comment, well, we can't allow planes to crash so we could self-regulate, but yet the government brought in some rules and something. I'm thinking, the government knows nothing about AI or SI.
0: Really,
1: how
0: yes.
1: are they going to possibly monitor, govern, or protect the public from it if the leaders can't do it, and they're the ones that are going to set these parameters and rules up? The thing is a hoax. It's ridiculous.
0: That's what the president said. He pushed back strongly against this idea, especially the hyper-regulatory
1: and,
0: idea.
1: Of course, what's his name, Burnham from England, the new prime minister there?
0: Oh, the new PM that came,
1: He, you know, he, of course, is in favor of that, regulatory powers and things. But I'm thinking, how are you going to control that? First of all, nationally, yet alone internationally, how's that going to happen?
0: That's the big conversation, and that's why
1: the UN has never been capable of managing anything. Although some of its leaders, Guterres, made comments about how they are getting better and becoming more unified. I didn't see that at this meeting whatsoever. But,
0: again,
1: illusion is a great delusion.
0: That's true. The president of China coming to the United States today, and the president of the United States will be meeting with him, greeting him at Joint Andrews Air Force Base, which is not a typical thing to do. Normally, the president will meet them and greet at the White House, but going there, and there's going to be, I think, a literal red carpet. We'll see. But it might be more
1: corporate leaders
0: pomp and show than anything, but AI is expected to be a big part of the conversation, and this exact topic that we're discussing, they're expecting this to come up at least, or we'll see. Let's put it that way. We'll see, ladies and gentlemen. But we want you to continue to pray for our nation and for the President of the United States, for his advisors. They need a lot of wisdom. They're facing quite substantial things, as we, I think, Amen. Have talked about this morning. And we'll look forward to seeing you back here on Insight next time.
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1: This is Dr. Gabriel Swaggart, and we've got something that I believe you need. In fact, let me share this with you. I'll never forget the day whenever my grandfather began to explain to us as a family that the Lord had been dealing with him about putting together a study Bible, but it was unlike any other study Bible on the market. We didn't really quite comprehend until we got it into our hands, and we realized what a valuable tool the Expositor Study Bible really is. We have sold over 5.5 million copies of the Expositor Study Bible in one of its variations. And we've got several different versions available right now. And we also have brand new, hot off the press, our French edition of the Expositor Study Bible. You can see it right there on the screen. Pick up your copies right now. You will not be disappointed.
0: The number to call is 800-288-8350, or you can go online at jsm.org.
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1: This is Gabriel Swaggart, president of Jimmy Swaggart Bible College. 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As the grandson of evangelist Jimmy Swaggart, I can assure you that your time spent here will result in three things. Number one, an understanding of the message of Jesus Christ and Him crucified. Number two, what it means to be thoroughly Pentecostal. And number three, how to apply the Word of God to your everyday life and living.
0: 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You'll hear great music in the praise and worship, life-changing messages through the preaching of God's Word, and real answers to life's real problems. 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
0: 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Welcome to Francis and Friends.

0: Good morning, everyone. Welcome to Francis and Friends. So glad to have you joining us on the program today. We want to welcome Dr. Don Paul Gray.
1: Good morning, Pastor. Good to be with you.
0: Brother Dave Smith is here.
2: Amen. It's a great day. Glad to be here.
0: It'll be a great day when the temperature drops 30 degrees.
1: Well, at least Ted will help.
3: They say it's going to 95 today.
1: Oh, my.
0: Yeah. With the heat index, it'll be close to 100.
3: First day of fall.
0: Yeah, right. John Rosenstern is here as well.
3: Let me mention this. Thank you, Don. Let me mention this. I'll be in Crawley, Louisiana this weekend on Sunday at 9 a.m. I'll be teaching at Crossway Fellowship Church. So if you're in the area, join us. I'll also be ministering at the 10:30 service. So if you're in the area, come join us. Pastor Kerry and his wife do a terrific job there. It's a great church. It's at the VFW Center. And we look forward to seeing you if you're in the area.
0: Yeah, those of you that live in Lafayette, Crowley, New Iberia, all that area of South Louisiana, come out and be in those services. I'm going to be this coming weekend, 25th through the 27th, at Petal Spiritual Life Center, Petal, Mississippi. That's a suburb of Hattiesburg. And so for those of you that live in the greater Hattiesburg area, I want to invite you to come out and be in the services Friday and Saturday night at 6:30, Sunday at 10:30. Looking forward to a great, great time, especially if you're a Media Church member. I'd love to have you come out. And then October the 25th, Sunday morning, October the 25th, one service only, I'm going to be in Starkville, Mississippi at the Starkville Church of God, Sunday morning, 10 a.m. So we'd love to have you come out and be a part of those services, especially if you are a media member. And speaking of media members, I want to invite you, for those of you that are viewers of the network, but you haven't yet joined the Media Church, I want to encourage you to pray about it and take the step and go from just a spectator to a participator. And you can see on the screen right there how to sign up, or you can just give us a call or send us an email and we will add your name. And I look forward to calling your name out if I'm there on that Sunday morning. If not, Gabriel will be calling the names out. And, you know, every Sunday we bring in between 20 and, well, as many as 400 at a given time on a Sunday morning. And so we have 66,000 Media Church members in 101 countries of the world. And we just, you know, yesterday on the program, we got an email from Syria. And we rejoice for that. We thank the Lord for that. I'm going to use that email on the cover of the Evangelist. I'm not going to share the name. But it was just a tremendous blessing. And we would love to have you be a part of our worldwide missions outreach. Our first email today, this gentleman is a little bit perturbed at us. I can see by the way it's writing. There will never be a third temple. Men may build a building and call it a temple, but the presence of God will not be in it. God does not dwell in temples made by human hands, Acts 7:48. Jesus said, destroy this temple, his body,

0: I will raise it up in 3 days. John 2:19. He told the Jews, Matthew 23:38, behold, your house is left unto you desolate. The glory of God has already left the temple. It was no longer the Father's house. Paul writing in 1 Corinthians 6:15, know you not that your bodies are the temple of the Holy Spirit? Some say animal sacrifices in a third temple will be for memorial. Nonsense. Jesus at the Last Supper said, as often as you take the cup and drink the bread, it will be in memory of me. That Luke 22:19. Men may well build temples and sacrifice animals, thus dishonoring the Lord's sacrifice, but God will have no part of it. Well, obviously, you've never read the book of Ezekiel.
1: That's right.
0: Because beginning in chapter 40, down to the last word of chapter 48, is the vision that God gave Ezekiel of the millennial reign and the millennial temple. There is not a single Orthodox Bible scholar that denies that. You can go back hundreds of years and read commentaries, 200, 300, 400 years. They all bear that out. And believe me, these men of God are a lot smarter than me, and they're a lot smarter than you. And I'm not trying to be rude or cute, but you don't know what you're talking about. You literally do not know what you are talking about. I challenge you to go to Ezekiel chapter 40. You cannot deny that this is a vision of future events. You cannot deny. Almost every Bible will have a heading over that, millennial temple. And yes, there will be animal sacrifices. No ifs, ands, and buts about it. And it will take the place of our modern communion. Dr. Gray, I'll start with you. What would you say?
2: You know, I think people like that are interpreting Ezekiel to be applied to Zerubbabel's temple, which it doesn't fit at all.
0: No.
2: But you're right. When you study all the components of that, it's never been fulfilled in history. And why would it be there? Why would it be there if it was not, if the Bible was inspired, if the prophet was anointed by God to write it? Why would it be there? There's got to be something that's going to happen, and it's laid out beautifully and powerfully. I just choose to believe it.
0: But it's biblical ignorance. You cannot read.
2: Yeah. Well, they probably know it's there, Pastor, but the question is, what do they do with it? You've got to do something with it. You've got to either say it's not valid, it's not biblical, it wasn't anointed, or it's fulfilled. Let's see, it was written by Ezekiel, so that's probably in about 620 or 30 B.C. So when he wrote that, the current temple was still standing. Am I right about that? I think it was still standing at that point. So once it got destroyed, 70 years later, you got Zerubbabel's temple. It didn't even remotely.
0: But does it fit Zerubbabel's temple? What you just fixed to say? It doesn't even fit.
2: No, not at all.
0: Not at
2: all.
0: So
2: it's got to be, and it didn't happen in Herod's temple.
0: No.
2: So it didn't happen there. So when will it happen? It's got to be a future event, and we call that the millennium.
0: Dave?
3: Yeah, I would agree with that totally. And as you were reading that letter, have you been to church? The presence of God is there many times.
2: Yeah.
3: Now, he used the scripture that said our body is the temple of the Holy Spirit, and that's true. But the presence of God is there. Obviously, he's referring to, millennial temple. That's not going to exist. So I would certainly agree with that.
0: Well, you know, you have to come up, before I go to John, you have to come up with Ezekiel 40 through 48 has already taken place, mm-hmm. or it's not real.
3: Yeah.
0: And both of them are fallacies of the highest order. But once again, sir, you are in a definite minority. John?
4: Well, I concur with everything that's been said so far. And sadly, Donnie, what's happened in the church today is we've had a movement of Reformed theology that has embraced either partial or full preterist concepts, that all Bible prophecy has been fulfilled and everything has been done before the year 100 AD. If that be true, then Bible prophecy, anything that's mentioned of Bible prophecy, has to be either historically recognized as something that happened or allegorized as some do, which is where Justin Martyr began with allegory, and then, of course, it passed on to Origen and then Augustine, and the idea that we're already living in the millennium. That is not true. The Lord is going to fulfill in the millennium what he has promised to the nation of Israel and their restoration. We see that very clearly. Ezekiel 38 and 39 preceding that, actually, you go back to chapter 36, the Lord said that he is going to plant them back into their land for his name's sake. We are already seeing the end sign of that Isaiah talked about in Isaiah chapter 10, verses 10 and 11, that he's going to regather them a second time, which he has already done, and this is in our generation for some of us here at the table. Now we're seeing what's going on in the world today, the soon coming, I believe, of the rise of the Antichrist, the nations of the world that are aligning. These things have not happened. Psalm 83 is a perfect example of that. When you read it and see the nations that are trying to cut Israel off from being a nation, historically those nations that are listed in that chapter have never come together in unity or alliance until the 20th century and until 1947, until Israel became a nation and a battle was fought for their independence in 1948, and that has continued even unto this day. So those things are fulfilled before our very eyes. As Donnie had mentioned, and I think it's worth reiterating, not only is the temple important, but it's necessary to be rebuilt. The Jews have sought for a long time to rebuild the temple. The Temple Foundation Mount organization started with Gershom Solomon back in 1967 and 8. Is clear indication that the Jews do want to build a third temple, but Christ as well is going to be coming into the third temple when it is built and will, of course, have their sacrifices. And you can find that if you read chapters 12 through 14 in the book of Zechariah. There'll be a reinstitution and a commemoration of the sacrifices, specifically the sacrifices that will take place at the Feasts of Tabernacles. Why? Because Tabernacles, which by the way will be celebrated starting this Friday, so El Shana Tova to our Jewish viewers, the idea of Tabernacles is that God will be dwelling with us. Just as they set up booths in the wilderness to indicate that God was dwelling with them in the wilderness, a type of Christ dwelling with us, now the kingdom of God resides in us and is with us, for those of us that are born of the Spirit and sealed with the Spirit. But he is going to return to the earth and reign and rule on the earth for 1,000 years. We know that from 2 Chronicles chapter 6:6 pertaining to Christ and the Lord, of course, calling the land his land, and David as well being part of that process. But the recommemoration is there. You need a temple to have a recommemoration and sacrifices. And as Zechariah makes that very clear, there's a dozen other scriptures coming to mind. But I think, Donnie, many folks are being, unfortunately, imposed upon by false leadership and doctrine, especially in the Reform camp, that is resurging preterist or partial preterist concepts that all these things have been fulfilled. And the way they're interpreting scriptures or trying to, is to say they're fulfilled in history, which can easily be proven wrong.
0: Yeah, he didn't say that he believed that these things had already been fulfilled, but I would assume that that's kind
4: that's
0: of
4: That's what
0: point.
4: I'm doing. I'm making a presumption.
0: And that may not be right, but sir, you're wrong. You're wrong. I mean, you're just 100% wrong. The priesthood is going to be restored. Sacrifice will be reinstituted. It will take the place of communion. There will be a temple. You go read the end of Ezekiel when it talks about the river that flows from the millennial temple that will flow down to the Mediterranean. It will flow over 200 miles and it will split. Part of it will go to the Mediterranean, but the other half will go to the Dead Sea. And the Bible says very plainly, everything that the river touches, it shall live.
4: The healing for the nations.
0: It's speaking of the healing for the nations. And it said all of a sudden when it touched the Dead Sea, it was teeming with fish. That is symbolic. Wow. Of the souls that will be one to the Lord in the millennial kingdom. And so we have not, the Dead Sea is the Dead Sea. There's no life there right now. Matter of fact, we'll be there next November. We're taking, by the way, I'll just announce it, we're taking a tour to Israel. Don't start calling in yet. We'll start posting all the information. We always go to the Dead Sea, and there is no life there. There's not even any trees around it. There's no greenery around it because of the salt content. But Ezekiel plainly says that when that river of life that flows from the millennial temple flows down and touches the Dead Sea, it will come alive. Is that hyperbole? Is that
2: so? Where, Pastor, do they apply I mean, you've got all these chapters, details, much detail

0: in Ezekiel? Where does it apply in their minds?
1: Well, most of what John is writing, the Reformed people, I think most of them believe that's already taken place.
0: So it's Solomon's temple?
1: I don't know what they think it is. But the Dead Sea is not alive.
0: But this scripture comes hundreds of years after Solomon.
1: Yeah. So I don't know what they believe. John, do you know what they
2: take, for example, if we're following this camp. Now, this fellow may not have mentioned it, but if we're following the preterist camp, they'll take the scripture from Matthew 24:34. Verily, I say unto you, this generation shall not pass till all these things be fulfilled. Now, Jesus, of course, is talking about the destruction of the temple, which did take place.
0: But that was what we call Herod's temple.
2: I understand.
0: Which was Zerubbabel's temple.
2: But let me finish my thought. They liken that. They're not looking for another temple. They're looking for the fulfillment of that prophecy, meaning that those that were alive at the time of Christ will see that happen, and it will not happen again. But the word there that we could look at that's used for generation, they misapply it. Genea is that word. And I liken it to this. We have, for example, today flying jets. We have the Boeing 747. Well, the Boeing 747 was created back in the mid-60s. I remember when it first was designed, it came out, people were like totally amazed by the Boeing 747. That was a new generation of aircraft. Now we have the Boeing 767, we have the Boeing 757, we have international planes that are what they call a different class of aircraft, but that it's a new generation of aircraft, but this Boeing 747 is still being made. It is a generation that still exists today. Well, the generation Jesus was talking about was a generation of people that would be saved and know him. So this generation shall not pass till all these things be fulfilled. He's referring to the age of the church. He's not referring to a particular time of then. He's talking to an age of a season of time. And this is where I think the word Genoa is sometimes misinterpreted. And this is where they will take words out of context to the whole chapter and try to create a precept out of a verse, which is not clearly part of the context of what's being discussed. So the prospects of a temple, it's necessary for a temple to be built. It's necessary for Messiah to return to the temple. It's necessary for the restoration of Israel to recognize Messiah. There's nowhere in Scripture where we see anywhere but that has been, let me rephrase it better. In Zechariah, where he says, they're going to ask him, where did you receive the wounds in thine hands? He says, I received them in the house of my friends. So Israel is going to recognize Messiah, Jesus Christ. They're going to, then we go back to the book of Isaiah in chapter 60 through 66. We see the millennium taking place there and how Israel is going to be restored. And not only that, how the Gentiles are even going to be invited in to participate in the priesthood. Because now there's going to be a oneness truly between Jews and Gentiles in Christ reigning on the earth to witness to the earth. So the name of Israel will remain, it says in verse 22 of chapter 66. They have an eternal covenant that God made, an everlasting covenant. And that word, if people would study it in the Hebrew, repeated over and over and over to Israel, guarantees that they will exist and they will be restored and their name will remain. And there will be a temple set up and it will be for an eternal benefit.
1: Well, he needs, you know, this gentleman sent the email. He needs to write back and explain, what do we do with Ezekiel 40 through 48?
2: Yeah.
1: And if you say it's already taken place, prove it.
2: Yeah, where?
1: Where?
0: Well, also Revelation 20.
2: Precisely.
1: Exactly.
2: Yeah.
0: What are they going to do with that chapter?
2: Yeah. Well, again, in the camp of the preterist and many Reformed, they liken that as the resurrection already took place. When you're born of the Spirit, you now have a spiritual resurrection that took place. This is what Augustine's thought. Mm-hmm. This is why I challenge people that are reading church history, and you've studied it, Dr. Gray, and I know the others here have read it as well, but you actually teach it. You know that some of these doctrines came in, unfortunately, because the events that many thought would happen in their generation didn't, so they began to try to address, like, for example, Israel. Justin Martyr became an enemy of Israel. In fact, Chrysostom and his 8 homilies against Israel, if anyone would read those, they would be highly offended. They're anti-Semitic, they're blasphemous, but yet they place Israel in a very compromising position because they feel Israel became an enemy, the Jewish people became an enemy to the things of God. Instead of understanding Israel's place and how they were set aside, they might have thought and treated them differently, but God had plans differently. But Chrysostom and Justin Martyr and Origen and even others were not very friendly to Israel, and they certainly began to push aside any idea of restoration of Israel. Yeah. Now, they may say that Jews can be saved, but I'm talking about the

0: national restoration of Israel was something that they never saw until our generation. I mean, you were alive when that took place. Think of that.
1: Yeah. You know, the early church, first century, second, third, and fourth, it seems that they greatly resented the Jewish people and that flow.

0: hardly anything. You know, God used him at that moment in time to bring back of justification by faith. But he was way off base in so many other things that Scripture bears out is wrong.
1: Yeah.
0: Now, I give him his due, and we honor that, but I do not accept Martin Luther as some great exemplar of faith, some great Christian. I honor what he did, but I also have to, if you're going to be honest, you have to say, but wait a minute, what about this, this, this, and this? Right. That is not only wrong, it's just off the charts.
2: You know, he and Huldrych Zwingli, they agreed that the Anabaptists could be killed.
1: Exactly, mm-hmm. Yeah.
2: And they killed many of them and drowned them.
1: Yeah, the Reformation, as Donnie said, in a sense, brought about the beginning of that which would restore. But yeah, there was, as you know, hundreds of years of restoration process, even to when we get to the turn of the 20th century, I'll use this term, but I don't think it's the correct term, but the reestablishment of the baptism of the Holy Spirit as God would manifest it. And once again, we've experienced it, we enjoy it, and we have that benefit today. It wasn't preached openly, although it was talked about occasionally, but it wasn't preached openly like we do it today. And then, of course, I believe Brother Swaggart, your dad, that is, Donnie, I know you're Brother Swaggart as well, but Jimmy Swaggart, the Lord, when he gave him the revelation of the message of the cross as the emphasis of the foundation on all the different doctrines, the foundation of what our faith should be in, the foundation of the whole process, is the culmination of this great Reformation that began, actually, as you and I both know, it only began long before Luther. You know, you had Peter Waldo, the Waldenesians. You had the movement. Now, some would say the Cathar was part of that, but I disagree. But, you know, Hus and all these others, the Lombards, they had a portion for restoration. Savonarola had a little bit. Luther had a little bit. Even to an extent, a limited extent, I would say Calvin did to a point. But many of them that went back to the church fathers instead of the word specifically, I think they took their authority from another source. They took it from man instead of from God. But fortunately today we have restoration and understanding the cross, which also explains Bible prophecy.
0: Well, you know, Revelation 20 makes it very plain.
1: Oh, yeah.
0: That this is dealing after the rapture of the church. It's speaking of the first resurrection of the dead, talking about the martyred saints. It gives us information on the great white throne judgment, which will take place at the end of the millennial reign. The marriage supper of the Lamb, the judgment seat of Christ will take place right after the rapture. And so we see all of this, and so you have to either ignore and deny all of that, mm-hmm. or you have to try to shoehorn it into some other time frame. And to try to do that is ridiculous because it doesn't fit. It hasn't happened. There's been no Antichrist.
1: Satan for 1,000 years bound. I see him acting pretty good in the world right now.
0: Yeah. What did Jesus mean in Matthew when he said, many are called, but few are chosen? Well, it's simply this, many are called. That's the call to the world to come to Christ. He died for all. He's called all. Few are chosen means few have chosen him. Out of the aggregate, the total number of people that's ever lived,
1: that's it.
0: It is few that have truly chosen the path of righteousness. The vast majority have rejected him. What would y'all say?
2: Well, enlarge that, Pastor. The Calvinist people use that verse how?
0: They use that
2: that's an election verse.
0: Yeah, that's an election. They use that to confirm their doctrine.
2: Mm-hmm. They take that verse and say, see there, that means the elect.
0: But who are called?
2: Yeah.
0: So how do they separate the called and the chosen?
2: That's the point.
0: How do they separate that?
2: For God so loved
0: the world.
2: The world.
3: Whosoever.
0: Yeah. That's the whole thing. I've decided to study the Bible by reading it through from start to finish. I got stuck on Exodus 4, 24 through 26. I'm using the Expositor's Bible. The commentary said it was Eleazar who was uncircumcised, which seems confusing since all of the previous verses were focused on firstborn sons. I Googled explanations of the verses from various perspectives, Protestant, Catholic, and Jewish, and all I found out is everyone is just as confused as everyone else.

0: There are as many different explanations as there are people explaining it. Some sources say feet was an euphemism for genitals. The bloody husband was a term that was probably understood by everyone at the time by the meaning, but the meaning's gotten. The whole thing got me thinking, if Moses was raised an Egyptian, would he have been circumcised himself? Well, I don't understand the statement you make. It's not confusing at all. The firstborn sons has nothing to do with Eleazar and Gershom. Every male child was to be circumcised, regardless of whether they were the firstborn or they were the 10th born of that in that family. Mm-hmm. Every male. And the whole story of this is that God, Moses, God would not allow Moses to come before Pharaoh to be the herald to proclaim, "Let my people go," until Moses was walking in proper obedience to the word of God, which was circumcision. And circumcision was only for Israel, and it was a sign given that they were God's people. And the blood being shed in the act of circumcision was a type and a symbol of the blood that Christ would shed on Calvary's cross. Now, today, circumcision is not necessary. Well, it is for health reasons, a lot of doctors for health reasons, but it has no spiritual connotation today because we are circumcised of the heart.
1: That's it.
0: It's the heart that is circumcised today. John, you're our resident Jew.
1: Well, again, the importance of circumcision is importance in obedience to practice it, of course. That was the sign of the covenant. You were not involved in the covenant if you did not practice the circumcision. And by Moses not circumcising his son, that indicated he was being disobedient to God and submitting more to his wife than he was to God. Notice she's not in the picture for a great length of time thereafter.
0: Well, it was obvious by the terminology that she was not supportive of Moses. And she did it, but she circumcised it, but it was out of anger and not out of reverence.
1: Exactly. And it says that very clearly in verse 25. She took a sharp stone and cut off the foreskin of her son, cast it at his feet, and said, "Surely a bloody husband thou art to me." So she was not accepting, really, the covenant that God made. And that again, you don't see her in the picture much longer because the Lord, because she was unwilling to enter into the covenant. And this is God made that very clear.
0: We got to pause, John. Yeah. We got to stop right there. We got to take a break. We'll be right back in just a moment.
2: 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Under what conditions, if any, can one's salvation be forfeited? In his book, Eternal Security, evangelist Jimmy Swaggart provides scriptural answers to these questions and many others just like them. Millions of Christians live their lives as close to these questions as they can, gambling on the goodness and mercy of God to save them continually in their sin rather than from it. Millions more try to offer a better sacrifice through works, and in doing so, bypass the finished work of Jesus Christ. In this enlightening book, evangelist Jimmy Swaggart addresses man's power of choice before and after salvation. In these pages, readers will learn about the deadly doctrines of the modern church that guarantee heaven no matter what by proclaiming four of the most dangerous words ever preached: once saved, always saved. 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
3: 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Great Hymns of the Church, volumes 1-5. 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

0: for less hours. Well, I want to ask you a question. Why were you fasting 12 hours a day? There's no biblical mandate for that. There's absolutely no mandate in the Word of God that you're to fast every single day. Under the law, there was only one day that the entire nation of Israel was required to fast. Under the new covenant, it is only as God moves upon your heart. I'm not trying to harm you in any way, but you're 12, unless the Lord told you to do it, all the years that you've done this, all you've done is go without food for 12 hours. That's really when it gets down to it. Now, if God told you to do that, then that's a different story. And it's quite possible that the Lord could do that for one person. But there's no scriptural mandate in that. There's no scriptural mandate that you have to fast at all.
1: Right.
0: Period. You're not, to the believer that has lived for the Lord, let's say 50 years, and never fasted one day, versus a Christian who lived for the Lord 50 years and went on 25 or 30 fasts of a day, 3 days, whatever, that doesn't make that person any more holy than the one who never fasted one day. Period. Zero, nada. Fasting is as the Lord. You fast for two reasons. One, three reasons. The Lord moves upon you to fast over that. Number two, you're fasting to get closer to the Lord, which is the denying of the physical body of physical food and the feeding of the spiritual man of spiritual food, which would be the Word of God and prayer. Or three, there is a crisis or an answer you're seeking in your life and you cannot seem to get an answer. A breakthrough with the Lord, a move of God in a church, whatever the case may be. Outside of those three things, can y'all come up with anything? You know, we have churches in America right now that they have, they start off the new year and the whole month of January they fast.
1: 21 days.
0: And is that wrong? No, there's nothing wrong with that. That's, if they can do it, that's fine.
1: There should be a purpose, though.
0: But there's nothing in the Bible that says do that.
1: But when people do it, Pastor, there should be a purpose. The Holy Spirit has spoken to them and told them to do it, and there should be a spiritual purpose there that God is wanting to do something in their lives.
0: Well, and the churches that I've researched, that their premise is very good. You know, we want our people to start off the new year with a focus on the things of God and a desire that by the time December 31st comes around, they're closer and deeper in their walk with the Lord. So we're going to start it off with a fast. Well, there's nothing wrong with that. Right. That's a very good premise. However, those people that are doing it should not look down upon people in the church who says, I'm not going to fast at all. Or say, well, you know what? I can't fast every day or like they're doing 31 days, but I'm going to fast one day a week in this month. You know, whatever the case may be.
2: My dad gave me a good answer for fasting one time. I said, I need prayer. He says, I'll tell you what I'll do. I'll fast in between meals for you and I'll fast all night for you. Now, he ate regularly, but he did fast in between meals. Yom Kippur, which the Jews just celebrated, the atonement holiday, is the day that the Jews are called to fast. Many of them now traditionally will do it for 25 hours with no water and no food. Few are able to do that because health issues, if you have diabetes, you most certainly won't be able

0: to fast. So, but if, and I won't take the time, but chapter 58 of the book of Isaiah really gives us the heart of how God views fasting. The act of fasting isn't as important as the means by which we do it, the reason by which we do it. Because there were many that were fasting, and they were not finding the results and the benefits because they were doing it for the wrong reasons. So the Lord would reveal that in the first four verses, and then starting in verse 5, He will then talk about what is important in fasting. So I'll sum it up to this. So we could draw closer to a better understanding of God. It has to do more with relationship to the Lord than it does trying to please Him by an activity we do. It's a desire to want more of Him. But our faith in Christ and Him crucified really is the most sufficient New Testament form of having the benefits of any element of doing something, believing Him to do things, understanding that what He has already done is done for us. We're now beneficiaries of what He's already accomplished. There's nothing we can earn. There's nothing we could do to cause God to move. Without faith, it's impossible to please Him. For he that cometh to Him must believe that He is, and He is a rewarder of them that diligently seek Him, the Scripture says.
1: You bring that up in Hebrews.
0: Yeah.
1: What's interesting about that, the verse before, it is without faith, it's impossible to please God,
0: exactly.
1: It deals with Enoch.
0: Precisely.
1: He had this testimony that pleased God. Well, what was the testimony that pleased God?
0: He believed God.
1: Well, but without faith, it's impossible to please God.
0: Right.
1: So he had his testimony was his faith.
0: Yeah, right. Precisely.
1: And that's why, one of the reasons why he was translated, because of the wickedness that was surrounding him. And also, he was the first one translated because God had a ministry for him that will not be fulfilled
0: Until the millennium.
1: And the Great Tribulation, when Enoch and...
0: I meant that. Tribulation. Yeah, thank you.
1: So, in Leviticus, they list different feasts. What are the Feast of Booths, Trumpets? The Feast of Booths is represented of the millennial reign. The Feast of Trumpets is representative of the rapture of the church. When the trump of God sounds and the dead in Christ rise first. The Feast of Booths... They would come in from all over, and you can correct me if I'm wrong in it because I haven't looked at it in ages. But the feast, when it was time to celebrate the feast, there were Jews from not just Israel, but they would come from all over the known world where they were Jews.
0: Yeah.
1: And they would build these little thatched booths, temporary lodging, if you will. And it would be all around the temple and everything. And it was a picture to portray of what will be in the millennial reign when we're dwelling with God in a house, a place that He has prepared for us.
0: That's exactly right. You know, they're in the wilderness. That's where this calling began and the instructions were given as it's pertained to in Leviticus, or the presence of God would dwell there in those booths. Now, we today we're the temple of God, so Absolutely. He dwells in us. So, in essence, we are fulfilling as believers in Christ the fulfillment of the Feast of Booths, because now we're the indwelling of the Holy Spirit. It will be, once again, when Christ reigns on the earth, we're not going to build little booths. You're going to see it in Isaiah chapter 60 through 66. You're going to see it in Zechariah 12 through 14. We're going to be going to Jerusalem to worship the Lord there, because He will be ever present.
1: Can I be cursed if my grandfather had slaves? I've heard people say that sometimes descendants of slave owners will be judged in years to come. What are your thoughts? Well, first of all, you got to look first. Well, the answer to your question overall is no. If you're a believer, no. But the correct answer would be this. Everyone in the world that's ever lived and ever will live that is not saved is under the curse.
0: Yeah.
1: It's the curse of sin. Now, and that curse is handed down in generations for those who don't accept the Lord. But the moment a member of that family accepts the Lord, the curse is broken. But I do not believe in any shape, form, or fashion that God holds anyone accountable for something his ancestors did 100 years ago.
0: Ezekiel chapter 18, starting in verse 19, let me read it to you, ladies and gentlemen, says this, Yet say ye, why doth not the Son bear the iniquity of the Father, when the Son hath done that which is awful or lawful and right, and hath kept all my statutes, and hath done them, and he surely shall live. The soul that sinneth, it shall die. The Son shall not

0: not bear the iniquity of the father, neither the father bear the iniquity of the son. The righteousness of the righteous shall be upon him, and the wickedness of the wicked shall be upon him. And then he says this, because this is repentance. But if the wicked will turn from all his sins that he hath committed, and keep all my statutes, and do that which is lawful and right, he shall surely live and not die. So believers are not going to have the consequences of their forefathers. I don't pay for the sins of my generations before, not that I know of any particular evil sins they did. They were unfortunately persecuted, my dad's side, especially being Jewish. But those that had slave owners in the family from 200 years ago, 150 years ago, no, you don't pay for that consequence. If you're living right today, now if you try to take slaves today, that's a different story. But Donnie, this is where the family curse thing was so popular for years, and brought so much harm to people, because they walked around in deep condemnation thinking, because this, my father was an alcoholic, or this, you know, and they felt that there was this constant curse in their life, and then they...
1: The reason why this generational curse came into being, some preachers just flat out made it up out of whole cloth, because they recognized that people sitting in their congregations, Christians, were struggling with sin. And the pastor, who didn't understand sanctification himself, they're coming to him, I can't stop drinking, I can't stop lusting, I can't stop cursing, I can't, whatever it is.
0: Right.
1: I'm doing this, I'm doing that. And the congregation, rightfully so, should expect the pastor to have an answer on how to live for God. But you're asking someone who didn't know how to live for God themselves.
0: Right.
1: And they didn't understand sanctification. So to come up with an answer, they begin to come up with the generational curses. Spun out of that was a whole movement of the buddy system. You know, every Christian is to get another Christian that is more mature in the Lord than they are, and you to go to him and pour out your heart to them and confess every dark, evil deed or thought in your mind. And by revealing it to someone that'll keep confidence, you're getting rid of it. No, you're not. Then you had others coming in, and this was big in the AG, coming in, and they had these psychologists coming in, telling pastors, you know, write down, get a piece of paper and a pen and write all your sins, all your internal struggles and the things you're dealing with. Don't let anybody see it, but write it down. And then come back tomorrow. I'm going to tell you what we're going to do with it. And they come in. Does everybody have their list? And, you know, it's folded up. Yes. Now tear it up. Tear it up. Tear it up in little pieces. Throw it in the air so it's all mixed up, and then start stomping on it. You're free. No, you're not. No, you're not. So preachers came up with all of these things because they themselves did not have the answer of how to live for God. Mm-hmm. And that's the travesty, that it's preachers that led them astray. And it's preachers that brought in this fallacy into the church. But, you know, all false doctrine begins with bad preachers.
2: Some preacher.
1: Yeah. What were the first two temples? Solomon was the first temple. Then you had Herod's temple. You had Zerubbabel. And, of course, the Zerubbabel's temple was nowhere near as beautiful as Solomon's temple, because the land had been denuded. Jerusalem had been reduced to rubble. Those that came back from captivity, they had no gold, they had no silver, they had no diamonds, they had no precious jewels that outline, it was portrayed all through Solomon's temple. And the Lord told Zerubbabel, they started building the temple, then they stopped. How long were they stopped? 13 years? How many years?
0: It was a good, I don't remember the exact number of years. It was a good period of time.
1: The reason why they stopped building it was because, few reasons. Number one, a letter was sent to the king saying that the Jews that had come back from the dispersion were fomenting rebellion, and it was a lie, because they wanted to come in and help, but it was for false reasons. Right. And Zerubbabel wouldn't let them. So they wrote this letter to the king. He put a stop to it. But then also they got caught up in their own needs. They started building their own houses and neglected the temple. But there was a third reason that they didn't build it. And that was, there were a few that came back to Israel in the dispersion.
0: That's right.
1: that still remembered the beauty and the glory and the grandeur of Solomon's temple. And they were having to rebuild this temple with burnt stones. There was nothing enticing to look at. There was nothing of beauty. And they got discouraged. But what they didn't understand, the beauty of Solomon's temple was not the gold and the silver and the diamonds and the rubies. The beauty of Solomon's temple was the Spirit of God.
0: Yes, yes.
1: And he was trying to tell them, it makes no difference what the exterior looks like. It's what's on the inside that counts.
2: I think I've heard you preach about the burnt stones. Donnie, let me ask a question, since with John being here. What do you really think happened to the ark? It obviously disappears at the time of Nebuchadnezzar, the Babylonian invasion. They came in, they did burn down the temple, they destroyed it. But in my studies, they stripped it all of gold. They stripped all the gold they could get and all the golden vessels and implements. But what happened, do you think, to the Ark of the Covenant?
0: There's tradition that says Jeremiah hid it, but there's no conclusion to that either. That's just, once again, a story that has been passed on through oral tradition. I think the Lord prevented it from being reestablished because the Ark represented God, represented Christ. You had the box with the butted rod, an indication of Israel's rebellion and God's covering of that through the mercy seat, the Ten Commandments, the Decalogue, which again was broken, and the manna, which of course they frowned against. Those were inside the box, and on top was the mercy seat, and then of course the cherubim on top. Well, Christ of course is the ark. So we now enter into Christ, so there's no need for the ark. I don't believe the ark will ever be discovered again, whatever happened to it, whatever tradition or fable that has been presented by it is now gone.
2: Well, we know it's covered in gold, and the seraphims were made out of pure gold, which would be very valuable.
1: Acacia wood.
0: Acacia wood for the, it was laced.
2: In my mind, they stripped it. They stripped the gold off of it. It's very valuable.
1: Tradition, though, says that priests took the ark
0: and
1: hid it before it could, out of the temple, and hid it.
0: I read that somewhere.
1: And that may be true, and it may not be true, but I don't think it. I'm like John. I've never thought that it would be found again.
2: Did the other pieces of furniture, were they covered in gold? The altar of Eden. We know the golden candlestick was.
0: It was all made of pure gold.
2: Pardon me.
0: It was made of pure gold.
2: Right.
0: Yeah.
2: But the altar of incense and showbread. Were those two altars?
1: But all of the gold, all of the drinking vessels in the temple were gold, made out of beaten gold.
2: Yeah.
1: Gold.
2: Yeah.
1: All of there were diamonds and there were rubies and there were garnets and every kind of precious stone. Well, it was the beauty. Dad was preaching one day. He said he read an article by a born again architect, and who went and said, if you tried to rebuild the temple today, according to how it was built in Solomon's day, that it would cost well over $1 trillion. And this was in the 60s.
2: Yeah.
1: So it would be $2 or $3 trillion today. So that's how much. And then, but not only that, a hammer was never heard.
2: That's right.
1: In the building of it. So when we see all of this, when you read about the construction of the temple, it is obvious that the way it was built could not come from the mind of man. God had to superintend every single aspect of that building. Because how can you build without a hammer being heard? Now, commentators say what that meant was the sound of the hammer was taken off site. So it could not be heard on the temple grounds because of the holiness of God. And that may well be true. Mm-hmm. But still, there were some things about the temple you can't explain in normal architectural understanding. Right. So God, and that's why God, He gave the command to build the temple, but the design came from God.
0: Mortar, there was no mortar used between the joints, but the joints fit perfectly when it was built according to Scripture.
2: And some of those stones are there right now, part of the
0: wall, isn't
2: there?
0: There are some stones there.
1: Yes.
0: I would encourage the people, what Donnie brought up before in the history of what was preventing Israel and the Jewish people in their return to build the temple, to go back to Ezra and read in chapter 4 especially deals with that beautifully. In fact, chapter 3 deals with it. And chapter 3, you have many that were alive before they went into 70-year captivity, and they mourned when they saw the destruction. Mm. And yet the Lord would say to the prophet Haggai, the temple is going to be far better than it was before, because it was pointing again to Christ. We get so fixated on the here and now and what something looks like in the physical sense, where the Lord's looking at the spiritual connotation. When Christ walked into the temple, that was the Holy of Holies. He is the Holy of Holies. So He did re-enter the temple and made it holy, because He is the holiness of God. And to have people make movies and to look for the Ark of the Covenant is just nonsense.
1: You know, what good would it be to find it? Because, well, the Ark, oh, it would prove this, it would prove that, this or that. And that's true. But at the same time, there would be an element in the church that would worship it.
0: Why Moses, the body of Moses was hidden and buried by God? Because they would have worshipped. I mean, look what they did with the shields later. But take, for example, in Islamic eschatology, there's a tradition that's built in that concept that there will be a discovery of the Ark. And it will be discovered, where is it going to be discovered? It's escaping my mind. Anyway, but that will bring a proof to the Islamic eschatology of the elements of Islamic teaching that claim their eschatology is more correct and accurate than that of the Bible. So that's actually possibly going to be something that could be happening in the future that will become deceptive. And if Christians fall for it, they could be possibly led astray. So
2: can
0: I bring
2: I
0: that
2: ask
0: up with
2: another
0: caution.
2: Question about this same subject? The temple that will be rebuilt, the millennial temple, will it look in any way like Solomon's temple? Because the Solomon's temple had much, much gold.
1: Don't you think?
2: And much wealth.
1: But what my question...
0: Ezekiel 40, 47 gives you the actual parameters and measurements.
2: Right.
0: It's going to be a little smaller. I know there were studies done. If you were to look at where the Haram al-Sharif, the Dome of the Rock, and the Al-Aqsa Mosque, which are now sitting on top of what we would call Mount Moriah, yeah. There's enough space between those two edifices to put a size temple of that which is represented in Ezekiel chapter 40 going forward. If that's true, I could see a third temple being built. Now, of course, when Messiah comes, Jesus Christ, He's going to enter into that temple and He's going to bring glory to that temple. But there will be a temple built during the millennium, during the tribulation. Now, will that be the exact same temple, the millennial temple that Christ will reign from?
1: No.
0: That is not defined.
1: No, I don't think so. No, that's the Antichrist temple.
0: Yeah, exactly.
1: And He will profane it.
0: The abomination of desolation.
1: I believe that temple will be, I may be wrong, but I believe that temple will be destroyed.
0: Torn down and,
1: But to get to the heart of your question, will there be gold and silver and precious jewels? Because I have thought the same thing. And I don't have an answer, but my thought would be, why do we need that? Because the Lord will be there.
3: Yeah.
1: And I think, but then again, it may be even more so, because that portrays beauty and wealth and majesty and glory.
2: And creation.
1: But whatever, I think, but the answer falls in, and just for me looking at it, having the same idea, thoughts, is that whatever God builds is going to be so far beyond what we could ever imagine, and it will be perfect. So it may be a complete replication, albeit maybe smaller, or it could be something totally different in terms of the interior in all of this. So we don't know, but we don't know. We are got to take our top of the hour break. The phone lines will be open, 800-342-8430, 800-342-8430. 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

0: Good morning. You had an email come in the other day about the rapture. It had me thinking. It seems there would be chaos and death all over when the rapture happens. So I'm wondering, why isn't it mentioned in the Bible? Or even that it would cause great fear in the world. It makes me wonder if there will be few raptured there for no chaos. Well, you know, I think anyone that's lived for the Lord more than an hour has thought the very same thing, has questioned that. And the Bible doesn't address it because the Lord doesn't feel like we need to know and understand that. The answer is, whatever happens, God is in control and He's got it all figured out. But, you know, the thought does come to mind. Well, what if, the pilot and the co-pilot of a jet airplane carrying 200 passengers are both saved and the rapture takes place and they're in the air, what's going to happen? And, or if, if cars are driving down the interstate, there's just hundreds and hundreds and hundreds of cars and going 40, 50, 60, 70 miles an hour, and all of a sudden people start disappearing, those cars are just, you know, going to go everywhere, going to hit, and all of that, it makes sense.
1: Wow.
0: But if that happens, that's what God intended to happen, and there was a reason for it. If it doesn't, that means God made a way. So it's not up to me to spend 30 seconds of time now worrying over that. It's up to me just to be ready. God's going to take care of that.
2: We have in 2 Thessalonians, we've read this many times in chapter 2. I'll read a handful of verses starting in verse 70. For the mystery of iniquity doth already work, only he who letteth will let until he be taken out of the way. That's, of course, the church being removed. And then shall that wicked be revealed, whom the Lord shall consume with the spirit of his mouth and shall destroy with the brightness of his coming, even him whose coming is after the working of Satan with all power and signs and lying wonders. I want to emphasize that for the moment before I read other verses there. Satan is going to be able to perform some things that will look very real.
0: Oh, absolutely.
2: Now, artificial intelligence, I'm not going to get into that discussion and debate. I'm more for it than I am opposed to it. And they're going to find it all wrong when AI finally says that a woman is wrong. That'll destroy AI immediately. I'll leave that alone. That was a joke, ladies and gentlemen. That was a joke. But seriously.
0: Think what happens if AI comes up and says, hey, no, a woman is a woman and a man is a man.
2: Think about that.
0: Yeah.
2: But the reality is this. There's going to be signs and lying wonders that are going to take place, and they're going to bring much deceivableness, the scripture says, right afterwards. And because instead of bearing down on the truth, people are going to not look for the truth. Now, in Revelation chapter 4, we see the Lord says, come up hither. We see the rapture of the church taking place there, because after chapters 1, 2, and 3, the church is no longer mentioned in the book of Revelation as it is on the earth now. It's raptured, we find it in heaven. That doesn't say there won't be saints on the earth that will get saved after the church is raptured. They will. You have martyred saints, you have the 144,000 Jews that'll be saved, and there'll be a great witness to many people that will be saved during that time as well. But then you see in chapter 5 a little picture of heaven in Revelation, what takes place that John saw pertaining to the Lamb, Jesus Christ, the book that he received, the seals, and of course God on the throne, and you see a little picture of heaven during that time. But then you get into chapter 6 and you begin to see immediately what takes place after that. You see the horsemen coming, you see the revelation revealing. The beginning of the tribulation is not the great tribulation. The great tribulation starts a little later. When the Antichrist comes, he's going to look real. He's going to deceive many. Many are going to follow after his pernicious lies. They're going to see the great lying signs and wonders that he's going to perform. And he may solve a lot of problems in the world today and arbitrate them very beautifully. There was something in the New Age movement years ago, Benjamin Krem and John Spangler, many of you won't know these names, but they were heads of the New Age concepts of the time back in the late 70s and early 80s. 1982, they took an ad in the USA Today paper when it first came out, and they had a full-page ad. And in that ad, it talked about the coming of the Maitreya. Now, Maitreya is just a Buddhist word, but it has to deal with Messiah. They were saying the Maitreya was going to come, and he was going to show the world great signs and wonders. He was going to solve the situation in the Middle East. Now, at that time, you had the Palestinians that were now forced out of Jordan, and they were now in Lebanon. Israel was contending with them in Lebanon. Lebanon wasn't happy they were there either. But the fact was, you had that skirmish. Well, they were saying how the Antichrist will solve that enigma and that complication. So there was an anticipation of a coming Matria or Messiah-like person to the world who would solve the world's problems. The world is looking for that type of individual. The Islamic world is looking for a caliph or a caliphate or leadership. Erdogan, the president of Turkey, would like to resume that position because Turkey represented the Ottoman Empire, which had a great influence on much of the Islamic world before World War I. To the Iranians, their revolution was just that purpose, to bring forth enough chaos in the world that would cause their hidden imam to come out of hiding and then once again take over and be the leadership for the Islamic world. The world is looking for a world leader, a person to rule. The Antichrist will fit that bill when he comes. But in the meantime, we're not to be deceived by these signs and lying wonders. But I do think at the beginning of the coming of the Antichrist, there will be that effort by him to bring peace. He's not seen with a weapon when he first comes on the scene in Revelation chapter 6.
0: First 3.5 years will be peace.
2: Exactly.
0: But then the abomination of desolation takes place.
2: Then it will kick in later.
0: We got to go to Ray, is our first caller this morning from Kentucky. Ray, what is your question or comment for the panel?
3: Good morning, and thank you for taking my call.
0: Yes, sir.
3: Yes, I have a question about Psalms 110, verse 1, and it where it says, the Lord said unto my Lord, set thou my right hand until I make the enemies thy footstool. And that there, the Lord there, both places there, felt the first one is
4: What verse was that?
2: 110 of chapter 110.
0: Chapter
3: 110, verse 1. Yeah. Psalms 110, verse 1.
0: So what is your question about it now?
3: So the spelling of the word Lord in the first one is in capital letters, and in the second word there, Lord, is spelled in smaller letters. Is that referring to God the Father and God the Son, is that what that's referring to?
0: Yeah, well, first of all, some of the Bibles that you look at that don't have them both capitalized, I believe, are wrong. Well,
2: the whole word Lord is capitalized.
0: Yeah, both of them should be capitalized.
2: And they are. The word Lord is capitalized, the first letter. But it's a different word. You have,
0: yes,
2: of course, that I think this throws people off.
0: Lord, the second Lord is translated Adonai.
2: Yeah, Adonai.
4: Well, the first
2: Adonai
4: would be, yeah, Yahweh, right?
0: And, okay, let me read Dad's notes. The Lord, Jehovah, that's,
2: yeah,
0: the actual,
2: the
0: that's
2: one,
0: the translation.
2: Yeah.
0: Said unto my Lord, that's David's Lord. Here is translated Adonai, but it should have been translated Jehovah.
2: Jehovah, yeah.
0: And sit you at my right hand, that's Hebrews 1:3, until I make your enemies your footstool. This verse covers the whole of the present period of time from Acts 1:9 to 2 Thessalonians 1:7. It will be fulfilled at the second coming.
3: Okay. But that ain't talking about God the Father and God the Son and the two Lords there. I mean, that's what I thought they could have been, but that ain't what it's talking, referring to then. You understand what I'm trying to say?
0: Yeah. But yet David is the author of the psalm, and he's talking about the Lord Jehovah. That's the first one. And the second one is Jehovah as well.
4: So in that sense, it's not highlighting the Trinity.
0: No, it's highlighting God, the
4: Jehovah,
0: Father.
4: Jehovah Yahweh.
0: Yeah.
2: And I think Adonai would mean more along the line of authority or rank, one who has dominion.
4: Well, you know, Adonai was another term for Lord God, yeah, Almighty.
0: Mm-hmm. Mm-hmm. Yes, it was.
4: But without the word Almighty.
2: It may have some reference to the Son in that sense, but of course it's a Psalm of David, but it's a messianic psalm, because
0: Jehovah of the Old Covenant is the Christ of the New Covenant.
2: Exactly.
0: So this is a prophetic statement.
2: Precisely.
0: That's
2: that
0: what
2: he's
0: it is.
2: Going
0: it's
2: to rule over his enemies.
0: Statement of the Lord.
4: I would just add a note to Ray. Ray, in the creation.

0: creation story, where it speaks of God, the Hebrew word there is Elohim.
1: Mm-hmm.
0: And that does refer to a trinity, a Trinitarian concept.
1: Uniplural noun.
2: And you find this, okay, here.
1: Anything else, Ray?
2: Well, yeah, but that spelling, you find it throughout the Bible, in the capital letters and in the small letters.
1: Yeah.
2: I was wondering as well, is that referring to God the Son and God the Father in those locations throughout the Bible?
1: Well, all it can go by is what that word Lord is interpreted as. And the first one is Jehovah. Many interpret the second Lord as Adonai, but Dad says in the expositors that it should have been translated Jehovah. We'll find out one day.
2: Yes, you're right. While we're on your phone here, I want to throw in something else here. You all talking about the Ark of the Covenant, how it was disappeared. And scripture there, I think it was 2 Chronicles 12:1-9. And he says, the king of Egypt came against Jerusalem with the help of the Libyans, or how you pronounce that, and the other group of people, and the Ethiopians. And they took all the treasures of the house of the Lord. And is that where maybe the Ark of the Covenant disappeared?
1: No, because if it would have been, it would have been trumpeted around and held up, because it was very common by these pagan nations that when they conquered another nation, they would take every symbol that was ever created that represented whatever god or gods those nations worshiped, and they would hold them up for ridicule, and they actually, like the Philistines had a whole temple built that they put all of the symbols of the god or gods of all the nations that they conquered, and they would stack them in there with the idea, our gods is greater than those gods. So we don't see that.
2: Okay. Then another thing I've heard, you probably have too, that there is that Ark of the Covenant in Ethiopia, hid down in a cave someplace. You probably heard that.
1: Oh, yeah. Yeah, there's a lot of theories out there, and that's all they are, is theories. And, and one day the Lord may see fit for it to be discovered. I don't think it will be, but I'm not an expert. I don't know. I'm not God. I don't see any reason for it to be discovered, but, that's God's business. If he want it found, it will be found, but it will be found in his timing.
2: All right. Well, sure. Thank you. Thank you,
1: Ray, for calling. Are Gentiles required to celebrate the Jewish Saturday Sabbath and feast? No, you're not a Jew. Why would you worship or be a part of something that's not who you are?
0: The Seventh-day Adventist says yes.
1: Well, they're wrong. They're dead wrong. It's no the feast. Let me just say this: the Hebraic Roots movement in the Protestant church is 100% false.
3: That's right.
1: It's 100% wrong. God did not call us to go back. He called us to go forward. Matthew, the Lord said it very plainly in Matthew that he is the fulfillment of the law. He didn't come to destroy it, but he came to fulfill it. And he fulfilled the law. And everything in the law pointed to Christ. All of the feasts pointed to Christ. The sacrifice pointed to Christ. And so he has fulfilled it. The Ten Commandments rolled over because they are moral. And morality never changes with the exception of the Fourth Commandment. Keep the Sabbath. Because Christ is the Sabbath.
4: That's why Hebrews and Galatians was written.
1: Right.
0: Let me ask you again to dwell on that, Pastor. I'd like to hear from both of you. Do the Hebraic movement, does the Hebraic movement require people to worship on Saturday, or do they do Sunday, or do they do both?
1: Some do.
3: Sure.
1: And some have church on Saturday.
0: Okay.
1: But some don't.
0: Okay.
1: But they got prayer shawls.
0: Yeah.
1: They're wearing the beanies.
0: So if I was going to visit their church service, Some of them meet on Saturday, some of them meet on Sunday.
3: It depends on the congregation.
1: It depends on that congregation and their interpretation.
0: This gentleman that we referred to before, Jonathan Kahn.
1: Kahn.
0: What do they do?
1: I don't know.
0: Do we know?
1: He is a pastor.
0: Yeah.
1: He has a church in New Jersey or New York.
3: They worship on Sundays, to my understanding.
0: Sunday?
3: Yeah.
0: Okay.
3: But he is likening a lot of the Old Testament elements. Where I disagree with Brother Kahn is this. He tries to put the United States as a nation in the position of Israel as a nation. So his books, The Harbinger, The Shematah, and all these books, try to put the same penalties that Israel was said to experience, written from the book of the law, the Pentateuch, onto Gentile nations like the United States. I don't think we're under the same judgments, not saying we aren't under chastisement or judgment in the United States from God, but I think to draw those parallels is dangerous. Yes. But I don't see him practicing the feasts as he publicly does not do that. He talks about them like we've done here, explaining, like Donnie did earlier, the difference of what the Feast of Tabernacles, the Feast of Trumpets.
1: He gives a good explanation.
3: And there are some good ones.
0: You remember Zola Levitt?
3: Mm-hmm. Zola did the same.
0: They worshiped on Sunday.
3: Yeah. Zola, again, he was reaching to the Jewish people, so he would even wear the robes of custom, and his goal was to win the Jews over by showing them the Old Testament, but explaining it from the New Testament so they could see the fulfillment of what was the shadow before is now fulfilled in Christ. That's what Paul talked about in Colossians chapter 2. The worship and the holy days, the representation of drink and respective days and moon and Sabbaths is now done away with.
1: Yeah.
3: It was a shadow. We don't practice the shadow when the reality is now here.
1: You know, Jonathan Kahn does a very good job on some explaining certain Jewish things, but my problem with him is his books.
3: Yeah.
1: I don't find any redeeming value.
0: Speculation.
1: It's I don't find it real.
3: It's presumption. Yeah.
1: It is. It is all. It's almost like how can I take a scripture in the Bible and make it fantastic to try to bring it in today and make it this, that, that, and it's all speculation. None of it can be proven, and I don't believe it's scriptural.
3: And none of it's come true. The years ago when the blood moons, and I won't go into all the different names of folks that practice this thought, and some still do, when the blood moons came, that was going to impact not only Israel, but the United States. Well, outside of the war that's going on with Iran, the United States economy is actually booming. It's done very well. We're watching the lowest level of poverty we've seen in this country in ages.
1: Inflation's at 3-point-something percent.
3: Which you and I know from the late 70s and early 80s, it was, 18-20%.
1: And it was 9% under Biden the last year.
3: Exactly. And notwithstanding, we have the average household earnings are actually up. $87,000 average year. And I know there's always a bottom 15% that everyone points to, but the bottom 15%. I don't watch football games closely, but I watched for this reason a number of games just to look at these stadiums filled with people.
0: Totally.
3: Tickets, hundreds and hundreds of dollars. For a family to go to a pro game today, a family of four, they say with parking and drinking and seats, you're spending $500-$600 at least. And yet these stadiums are plowed, packed full. People are gambling like crazy on these games. And notwithstanding, you got basketball, you got football, you've got entertainment. People have money more than people realize. I know there's always the bottom 15%. Like Dr. Thomas Sowell said, even if you were to raise the bottom 15%, there's still a bottom 15%.
1: The bottom line on all of this is there's an element of people that don't know how to handle money.
3: Boy, do I know that.
1: Number one. Number two, there's always going to be an element of people that will squander whatever you give
3: precisely.
1: Them. Drugs, alcohol, whatever the case. Number three, there's always an element of people who don't want to work.
3: It's true.
1: And they want everybody to give them something.
0: Right.
1: And so it doesn't matter if you have zero inflation and you have 1% unemployment or whatever, or 1% inflation, you're going to have an element of the American public that will never measure up.
0: What did Jesus say? The poor?
1: You'll have with you,
3: always. Yep.
1: And they're poor, many of them are poor by design. That's what they want to be because they want sympathy.
0: Welfare.
1: They want welfare. They want their drugs.
3: Now they're pushing socialism.
1: And they want their alcohol. Yep. And they don't want to live a responsible life. There's nothing you can do for those people.
0: Right.
1: Nothing. Verna from Oklahoma, you're our next caller. What is your question or comment for the panel? Verna? Okay, she's gone. I was attending a Church of God, and one Sunday morning, the pastor actually had a local funeral home to bring in a casket that was rolled down

to the front of the church, and he had everyone write down their sins and march around and put what they wrote into the casket and told us our sins were now buried and gone forever. I knew this wasn't right and could not participate. When the casket came through, those

0: on to past sins. Why are you doing it? Now, that may not have been the presentation that he gave, but if that's, but the ones that I'm aware of, that's the presentation. And you know what? Not wrong with it.
1: You've heard where they nailed him on the cross?
0: Yeah. There's nothing wrong.
2: That's an object lesson.
0: It's an object lesson. Yeah. And if it's presented right, there's absolutely nothing wrong with doing that. Would you agree or disagree?
1: Yeah, I do.
2: I agree.
1: I think if I was a member of that church, it would shock me to see a casket being brought in on Sunday morning. But I do remember a pastor bringing in a cross and having the people to write their sin down on a piece of paper and nail it to the cross and say, now it's over. It's gone.
0: Eric from Kentucky, you're our next caller. What is your question or comment for the panel?
3: Yes, sir. My name's Eric Shelton. I'm from Alexandria, Kentucky.
0: Yes, sir.
3: I have a question about 2 Kings chapter 20, about King Hezekiah, that God gave him 15 more years to live.
0: Yeah.
3: What happened overall while he did those 15 years?
0: What is your question? What did he do during those 15 years?
3: Yes, sir.
0: He reigned as king.
1: Yeah. He continued.
3: Yeah.
0: The lesson of Hezekiah is forgiveness, repentance. Yeah. He disobeyed the Lord. The Lord sent the prophet and said, you're going to die. And Hezekiah fell on his face before the Lord and genuinely repented. And because of that, the Lord said, I'm going to give you 15 more years. So there's a lesson there. That spiritual lesson is that proper repentance always holds off doom. Would you agree with that, Dr.
1: Yeah,
0: Greg?
1: I would. Powerful lesson.
0: So in the 15 years that he was alive, he reigned. He did whatever a king does. He ruled his people.
4: Mm-hmm. True repentance.
2: But sadly, though, Hezekiah did wrong. If you read starting in verse 12 through the rest of the chapter, he did wrong that which was in the eyes of the Lord, and it did cause suffering to his family and ultimately led to the rise of the Babylonians.
0: Yeah, well, all sin has
2: a consequence.
0: Even though God forgives, it has consequences.
2: That's my point I was going to bring.
0: Yeah, so that you're exactly, that's it. So does that help you, Eric?
3: Yes, sir. Thank you.
0: Thank you. Recently, you discussed the marriage supper of the Lamb, and there may not be food because we have a glorified body, and there would be no need for food because we would not have blood. I recall that when Jesus raised from the dead in his glorified body, he did eat with his disciples. Yeah, but he's God. he's God.
2: Sure.
0: That's what you've got to understand on that. And my statement was not a statement of fact. My statement was, some teach that at the marriage supper of the Lamb, it's not going to be a real supper as far as food is being consumed, but it's going to be emblematic of what the marriage ceremony was in Israel. It was a time of celebration and fellowship. Maybe right, maybe wrong, but in a glorified state, life is in the blood. We need food and water and oxygen to survive. But in a glorified state, there is no blood. We do not need food. We do not need water.
4: So Jesus eating the food really wasn't necessary because he was just showing them that he was
0: real. It was fellowship.
4: Real. Yeah.
0: I've always thought, y'all may disagree, but I always thought that was a perfect example of fellowship with the Lord.
2: That's exactly right. That was the means of fellowship, was eating a meal with someone. It meant more than just having someone over for dinner. It showed that there was relationship there. It showed fellowship there. But I am praying, because I have celiac disease and I can't eat anything with wheat gluten. I am praying that there is a huge feast and there's all kinds of food there with as much wheat gluten as possible so I can enjoy pizza and pasta and you name it. I want it all. Cake and candy. And
1: we will enjoy it.
0: In Revelation chapter 6, around verse 18, there is no verse 18 in Revelation chapter 6. Do you think the mountains will be flattened or changed into different mountain ranges after the earthquake? My 10-year-old daughter wants to know. Well, anytime an earthquake takes place of a magnitude of that magnitude, there are changes to the topography.
2: Absolutely.
0: The geography changes. Mountains that were so high may not be that high anymore. mountains that spread over a certain area may be

0: reduced in size. The list could go on and on. So it could, I think it will be that there could be a change.
1: Well, when you read Revelation about what's going to happen to Jerusalem.
0: Right.
2: What Jesus steps down on the mount.
0: Yeah. I know about the charismatic movement in older times, but I'm wondering what is wrong with the charismatic of today? Well, there's not necessarily anything.
1: Well, who are they today? Who are the charismatics of today?
0: Well, charismatic is someone, that's just another name for a spirit-filled person. Charismatic and Pentecostal.
1: We know that the Catholic charismatics, and that's almost done away with.
0: Yeah. But there are more charismatic churches, independent charismatic churches in America than there are Pentecostal denominational churches.
1: Are they mostly
0: churches.
1: The Word of Faith type churches?
0: No, not at all.
1: No?
0: No, not at all. Not at all. The vast majority of churches I go to are independent.
1: Yeah.
0: But they're not affiliated with Word of Faith. They're not affiliated with anybody. The term charismatic, the term Pentecostal really means the same thing. However, I do not identify as a charismatic. I identify as a Pentecostal because my background is Orthodox Pentecostalism, Assembly of God.
2: Tony, wasn't the distinguishing difference really the independence of the charismatics?
0: The vast majority that made up the charismatic movement and the churches were individuals who came into the fullness of the Holy Spirit. They did not have a Pentecostal church background. They were Baptists.
1: Lutherans, Episcopalians.
0: Lutherans, Baptists, Methodists, Presbyterian, Catholics, whatever. And when they got filled with the Spirit, they, instead of identifying or going to a church affiliated with a Pentecostal denomination, they went to an independent church.
2: Yeah. Yeah.
0: Most pastors of independent Pentecostal charismatic churches, that's who they were. They came out of an organized structure, got baptized in the Holy Spirit, and did not feel led to join a denomination and started a church.
1: John Osteen.
0: He was Baptist. And whatever the case may be.
1: And became independent.
0: We got to take a break. We'll be right back.
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4: Ladies and gentlemen, this is Pastor Gabriel Swaggart, and we've got a very special offer that I believe you need to have in your library, something that will benefit you each and every single day. 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And it has a scripture reference, which is 1 Corinthians 1:18. 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You'll cherish it. 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
0: Without a doubt, Janet Paschal is one of gospel music's greatest female singers. 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

0: John from California is our next caller. John, what is your question or comment for the panel today?
1: Yes, hello. Can you hear me okay?
0: Yes, sir.
1: Yes, hi. Thank you for taking my call. I have a friend, and she is totally addicted to the TV series The Chosen, and she thinks it's totally accurate in its portrayal. And I've read a lot of stuff online about it. I've seen a couple of episodes, but I've read where it's not too accurate or it's inaccurate in a lot of places. What are your thoughts?
0: I would not waste 1 second watching The Chosen. And I'll tell you why. First of all, I refuse to watch anything that Hollywood presents as Christianity or the Bible. It's never accurate. Now, there have been some that are close. But secondly, The Chosen is from a Catholic point of view. All of the major writers, actors, they're Catholic.
2: Really?
0: Yes. Number three, to create a series, you have to create dialogue and backstories that's not in the Bible.
3: Yes.
0: That's the problem.
2: I make it up.
0: They're just flat out making up stuff to fit in. And that's wrong. To me, that's adding to the Bible.
2: Right.
0: But if you're looking to The Chosen for proper biblical information, you're going to be deceived. Now, it's not wrong. If a person wants to watch it, that's their business. But they should understand this is not really accurate. There are some things in it that are going to be accurate, and there are things in it that are not accurate. There are things in it that are speculation. There are things in it that are just flat out made up.
3: Mm-hmm.
0: And that's what's wrong with it, John.
3: Aren't there almost every Christian movie, biblical movie that I've ever seen, the same is true?
2: Yeah.
3: There's a lot at it.
0: Oh, yeah. Yeah.
1: Have you sat down and watched any of it, Pastor Donnie, have you watched any of it?
0: Yes. I've watched segments, long segments, and, you know, and first of all, I don't get anything out of it. It does nothing for my faith. It does nothing to edify me. And once again, anything that comes from mainline entertainment that is purporting to portray the Bible has to be looked at suspectly. It's not accurate. And secondly, you know why Hollywood is doing this? They're finding out there's money to be made in the Christian marketplace. That's why you're seeing Angel Studios prosper. That's why you're seeing, for the first time, at least two or three movies released to theaters every year that have a quote-unquote spiritual undergirding or theme, whatever, because they're finding out that there's an audience for it and they can make them real cheap. Mm-hmm. But that doesn't make it right. That doesn't make it accurate. And it doesn't mean it's going to feed my inner man whatsoever.
4: Good news is this. It's the last season they're going to be making The Chosen.
0: Oh, is it?
4: It is. I read that yesterday. As a matter of fact, the stars all got together and celebrated their time together. How much can you repeat? What more can they add to it?
0: Well, they're going to end on the crucifixion
4: and
0: the resurrection.
4: I've never watched it. And I watched the very first one in the first year. And I immediately felt no witness of the Spirit. And I said, I'm not watching this.
0: Yeah. And I'll even take it further, John. You know, you got Mel Gibson's follow-up to The Passion of the Christ coming out next year, I believe, or end of this year, about the resurrection. Not going to watch it. Not going to go to it. Not going to watch it. The Passion was not accurate. It was written, Mel Gibson seems like a nice guy, but he's a devout Catholic.
4: Yeah.
0: I mean, he is so Catholic, he believes in the Latin Mass. He built his own church because he couldn't find a priest that would give a service in Latin. But it's from a Catholic point of view. I'm not watching it. No ifs, ands, and buts about it. Now, once again, if somebody wants to go, no problem. Go. It's not a sin to go. It's not a sin to watch it. But you ask me, I'm not doing it.
4: Preference.
0: So does that help you?
1: Yes, it does. And, you know, I appreciate your time and your answer. And I watch you almost every day. And thank you. And God bless you and your family.
0: Thank you for calling. Please explain Zionism and Zionists. Zionism is a term that is, whether Jew or Gentile, referring to those who believe in the regathering of Israel, that Israel in 1948 began to regather, the formation of a nation, they support that, et cetera, et cetera. That's in a nutshell. That's I'm a Zionist. And every believer should be a Zionist. We believe in the right of Israel to exist. We believe that Israel in 1948 coming back to, as a state, is the fulfillment of Bible prophecy. And so I am a Zionist. And any true born-again believer is a Zionist. Would you agree with that?
2: Absolutely. You know, I've always thought the Zionists were the Jewish people. Obviously, we're for Israel. We're for...
0: But the Zionist movement, the true definition of it is individuals, especially Christians.
2: Yeah, ask John that question. He's got a Jewish background.
4: Well, yeah, I would say most Jews would call themselves Zionists. We have, since Theodor Herzl, we have separated the word Zion from being that which represents the land of Israel to a political movement. Yeah. So many would say, I am not a Zionist because I don't believe in the political movement where Israel has the restoration of a political nation. Well, I disagree with that. Zion is another name for Israel. That's all.
2: And are we Zionists?
4: Sure, we're Zionists. Okay. We understand and recognize Israel has the predominant right to the land.
2: Right.
4: God gave that unconditional covenant promise to Abraham. It was passed on to Isaac and then on to Jacob. And then the Davidic covenant also bears evidence of that. So he fulfills that. You can read all about that in Leviticus chapter 26. He's going to restore Israel back to the land. And he's already done that in a sense, in part. Now, they haven't received him as Messiah yet, but he has brought them back to the land. They're going to suffer, sadly, great chastisement. They lost a third of the world population of Jews in the first Shoah. And in this next one coming up, we're going to see two-thirds destroyed, the scripture tells us. But they are going to see, and a remnant's going to remain, Romans chapter 11, where out of Zion a deliverer shall come forth. The word Zion there is used, out of Israel, meaning God himself, Jesus Christ, is going to return.
0: Yeah.
4: The nation of Israel is going to recognize him as Messiah, and then he will establish his kingdom on earth.
0: Kevin from Indiana, you're our next caller. What is your question or comment from the panel? Kevin?
5: Yes.
0: You're on the air.
5: I was wondering, could you please explain Ephesians 3:9 for me?
0: Ephesians? Is that
5: 3:9.
0: What you said? Ephesians chapter 3 and
5: verse 9.
0: Let's put that on the screen. Will you put that at Ephesians chapter 3? And to make all men see what is the fellowship of the mystery, which from the beginning of the world has been hid in God, who created all things by Jesus Christ. I'll go back to the beginning of that, and let's look at the notes real quick. To bring a light, to make all men see, to bring to light something which had previously been hidden. What is the fellowship of the mystery? Could be translated the fellowship of the dispensation of the revelation of the mystery. In other words, the mystery is no more having now been revealed, which from the beginning of the world has been hid in God, proclaims to us that the fact that this was not a new kind of action on the part of God forced upon him by the developments in human history, the cross and his plan from before the foundation of the world, and then who created all things but Jesus Christ. Now go back. Your question is, what is the mystery? That's really what your question is. Well, in the Bible, there are several things that are listed as a mystery in the New Covenant. Number one, it was a mystery hidden of the grafting in of the Gentiles into the church, the formation of the church. The church is a mystery. There was some limited, very narrow prophecies in the Old Covenant that could kind of refer to the church, but there was no outright revelation of the church in the Old Covenant. Now, we go back to Genesis, though, they should have known, because God in the Abrahamic covenant, he said that what I'm going to bring forth from your loins will be a blessing to the nations. But they didn't see it. That was a mystery. Another mystery that's discussed in the Bible is why Satan has access to heaven.

0: That's called a mystery. And there, off the top of my head, there's one or two other things that
1: Colossians, that, Christ in you.
0: Christ in you is a mystery. The Christ living in us. All, so there are several things in the Bible that are called a mystery.
2: Okay. Yeah, because I also heard that part of the mystery was the fact that you now have Jew and Gentile together.
0: Yeah, that's from
1: Colossians chapter 2.
0: Yeah, that's Colossians chapter 2. That is 100% correct. Understand, when the early church came about, it was all Jewish to begin with. And God had given them the command in Acts 1 to go into Jerusalem, Judea, Samaria, uttermost parts of the world. So he was telling them, this is not for the Jew only. You're to take it everywhere. That was proven by the fact when he said, you know, Judea would be Jewish, but Samaria, they hated the Samaritans. They hated them.
2: Mm-hmm.
0: Okay. Now look what happened.
2: Okay.
0: Is the early church, the Jerusalem church, refused to obey God. They remain insular. Until you get to, what is it, Acts 8 and the persecution, or was it 9? Acts 8, I think. God, because they wouldn't obey God, God allowed persecution to come. And they were spread all across the globe.
3: They destroyed the temple.
0: But they went out preaching Jesus. So that, you know, so the lesson there is, my will is going to be carried out, easy or hard. You're going to carry it out. If you won't do it in my timing, I'm just going to lift my hand of protection and you're going to be scattered. Then God gives to Peter the revelation of the animals, the unclean animals coming down in a sheet, kill and eat. No, God, I have never eaten anything that is unclean. Don't you dare call common that which I have cleansed. That was the revelation of the engrafting of the Gentiles into the body of Christ.
4: Look at verse 8, Pastor.
0: I don't have my Bible open.
4: Where it says, unto me, who am less than the least of the all saints, is the grace given. And here's the phrase, that I should preach among the Gentiles the unsearchable riches of Christ.
0: And that's the mystery in that statement right there. Does that help you, Kevin?
2: Okay. Yes. Do I have time for one more question?
0: Sure.
2: Could you explain Acts 28:24, verses 24 through 28?
0: Acts chapter 28 and 24, you said, beginning in 24?
2: Yes, through 28, yes.
0: Okay, and some believed the things which were spoken, some believed not. And when they agreed not among themselves, they departed after that Paul had spoken one word. Well spoke the Holy Spirit by Isaiah the prophet unto our fathers, saying, go unto this people and say, hearing you shall hear and shall not understand, and seeing you shall see and not perceive. And for the heart of the people is wax gross, and the ears are dull of hearing, and their eyes have been closed, lest they should see with their eyes and hear with their ears and understand with their heart and should be converted, and I should heal them. Be it known therefore unto you that the salvation of God is sent unto the Gentiles, and they will hear it. And this is, Paul is giving a rebuke to the Jews concerning the Gentiles coming into the kingdom. And that's what that is.
2: Some say that Hosea 1:9 applies to them then.
4: Say it again.
0: Isaiah chapter 1. And
2: Hosea
0: one chapter. Put that on the screen, please. Hosea chapter 1 and verse 9. And then said God, call his name Lo-Ami, for you are not my people, and I will not be your God. No, this is dealing with the fact of the story of Hosea and Gomer.
1: Yeah.
0: And the lesson there is this. Hosea was the prophet of God. He actually stood in the place of God. He was God, symbolically. Mm-hmm. And Gomer was representative of Israel. She was a prostitute. She was selling her body. The Lord was saying of Israel, you are committing spiritual adultery. You're whoring after other gods because they were worshiping other gods. And then God told Hosea to marry her. That's the statement that God is married to Israel. And he's married to the sinner, if they will marry him.
1: Yeah.
0: And then she rebelled. He said to love her and bring forth children. But then she walked away, went back into the world, went back into prostitution. And when her body was all used up and her beauty was gone, knowing that she had no other recourse to provide for herself but to allow herself to be sold as a common slave. And when she went on the slave auction, God told Hosea the prophet to go back and buy her back. That's a picture of grace. That's a picture of God's forgiveness. And it was also prophetically saying that Israel is coming back to the Lord.
1: Precisely.
2: I had a friend who's a dispensationalist who says that that means that God made a pronouncement upon the nation of Israel, and today they're loyal me and not his people, but they will be again during the tribulation period.
0: Well, they're not his people right now in the sense of fellowship. They're backslidden. And actually, theologically, the church is spiritual Israel. But that doesn't mean we take the place of Israel as it regards the final prophecies of the last days. We're spiritual Israel in the fact that we have embraced the new covenant. Therefore, we have all the benefits of the new covenant, whereas Israel has forfeited that right. So they're in rebellion right now. And the things that they've suffered is because of that rebellion. But they will come back. So his statement, your friend, is pretty accurate.
2: Okay. Okay, well, I appreciate your time, sir. God bless you, folks. I try to listen to you every day, and you're doing a great job, so keep it up.
0: Thank you. I'm fasting the news. That is something I look at too much, especially on my phone. I would look at a lot of news all day. I haven't since the 21st. It was hard the first 2 days. I want to fast food, but I really don't eat a lot, so I felt the news is harder to give up. You know, there is a train of thought that says fasting can go beyond eating, that we can fast pleasurable things. I'm not so sure I agree with that. I'm not so sure that's right. I may be wrong, but I look at fasting as it was laid out in the Bible, that it was always, fasting was reserved for fasting from food. I'm not going to argue with somebody who says, well, I'm going to fast watching a football game for the next 6 weeks. I'm not going to argue with that, but I just don't think that's correct.
4: Yeah, is it really called fasting?
0: Yeah, I don't think that's correct. I don't really think you not looking at the news is fasting. I would not.
4: Maybe just good sense.
0: It may be good sense. Yeah, you're right.
1: I like that.
0: Then this is to you now.
1: Okay.
0: Does John Rosenstern know if gas is a part of shrinkflation? My gas tank empties quicker. I hardly drive my car. I used to be able to go a month or longer with a full tank. Now I watch it go to E within days.
1: Boy, I don't know. You changing your oil? Is your fuel filter bad? You know, I would see a mechanic on that one. I just came back from Florida.
4: I feel the same way, by the way.
0: Well, see, I don't because I...
1: My tank took... Well, I think we've been driving more miles with our car.
4: Well, I used to have a tank of gas would last me 2 weeks. It's not doing it.
0: Well, are you driving more?
4: I don't think I am.
0: Well, you might be. But here's the thing. Stopping and starting in traffic burns gas.
1: More
0: gas. And the more you stop, the more you start, the more gas you're going to burn. That's the reason why... Like, I have an Escalade. That's the reason why I have a dash on the dash. It gives the mileage, miles to the gallon that I average. Mm-hmm. Okay. Well, it's one thing in town.
1: But it's a different story.
0: A whole lot different on the highway where I'm not stopping and starting. Yeah. In town, it's 13.5 miles to the gallon. Even in a big SUV like that, on the highway, I've got as much as 22 miles to a gallon. In town, I can go about 280 to 300 miles on a tank. On a trip, I've gone as far as over 400 miles.
1: Yeah, I believe that.
0: On a tank, like 405 miles. So, yes, you may be not getting good gas, but it's all of stopping and starting. And also, do you ride your brake? Do you, when the light changes, do you push the, I mean, there are a lot of things that we can do locally to get better gas mileage if we will, if we will just think about it.
1: In 1976, I had a MGB, little MG, and it barely could fit in it. I was 250 pounds. But it would get on the highway between 50 and 60 miles a gallon around town when we goes to Ford. Now, it only had a 6-gallon tank, but it would seem to drive forever. So, and remember back in the 70s, gas prices back then, although they're far cheaper than they are today, but proportionately, they were enormously high. So that was my way of answering that problem.
0: So
1: a bicycle would work.
0: But I mean, if you want to do away with watching the news and call it fasting, I'm not going to argue with you. That's fine. But biblically, I don't think that's what fasting represents. Yeah. Fasting comes against deaf and dumb spirit, Mark chapter 9. No, you're really not right in that. You're not really not correct in that. Theologically, when the Lord said this kind, talking about the casting out of the demon spirit, only comes by prayer and fasting. Many theologians, in their definition of fasting there, is meaning a fasted lifestyle. Yep. And it also means a proper understanding of where the authority is. The idea is that these disciples were trying to cast it out in their own power, even though they thought they were casting it out in the name. See, remember when they said, hey, look at us. The deaf hear, the lame walk, look at what we did. The emphasis there was, look what I did. Mm. But when they came to this demon-possessed boy, it didn't happen. And the Lord was reminding them of the term prayer and fasting was a fasted lifestyle. And the reason why I'm taking umbrage with this is you can fast all day long, and that doesn't mean you can cast out a demon spirit.
4: Mm-hmm. Right.
0: It's who you are in Christ and you understanding where the authority is. So I would disagree with your premise there. If that was the case, then every time we come in contact or we know someone that's demon possessed, we could just go fast a few meals and go back and cast that demon out. But that doesn't work that way. Thank you for being with us today. We've got to go. And we thank you for being a part. I didn't get rid of all our emails. I'm going to pick these up tomorrow. And so we will try to get through the emails that we didn't get to today. Thank you for calling and thank you for writing. We appreciate it so much. And thank you for allowing us into your homes. We love you. God bless.
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Oh, what a friend. What a friend is Jesus. He's the sure anchor of my soul. So tender, so true, so gracious. I know that I'm safe when He is in control. He is my help

The place for hope and encouragement. Your Sun Life Radio.

when you need him. How many know he's right here tonight? He's right here. He's right here. Come on and praise him. Come

that tonight? I said, do you believe that tonight? God don't ever change. What he did back then, he can do.

can feel him here. I can feel him right here. I can feel him right here. I can feel him right here. You ought to praise him. You ought to bless him. You ought

Lord God's not dead, but he is alive. One more time.

I wonder if you can feel it tonight. I wonder if you can feel Jesus. I wonder if you can feel Jesus. He's right here. He's right here. He's right here.

Somebody ought to give God praise in here tonight. That's the kind of God that I serve. He's there when you need him. You can stand upon his word. That's the kind of God that I serve. Do you believe that tonight? I said, do you believe that tonight? I believe that. I don't care what the world says, and I don't care what a backslidden church says. That's the kind of God that I serve. My, my. Give the Lord a hand clap of praise. Glory to God. Hallelujah. Go on and praise him tonight. Just go on and praise him tonight. Just shake off those heavy bands. Start lifting up holy hands.

Get him off!

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1: I'm so excited to bring this special offer to you because, and I am biased, but it's my son Matthew's very first book entitled From Sheep to Soldier. 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
1: 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We have taken these three specific sermons, The Maniac from Gadara, The Sin Nature, and What the Bible Says About Hell, and we have put them on a CD-DVD combo, $15 each. 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
3: Welcome today to a study in the Word. This is Evangelist Jimmy Swaggart, along with Lauren Larson, John Rosenstern, Dr. Don Paul Gray, and Dave Smith, and a pleasure to be with you. I want you to know, as most of you know, we're studying the great book of Daniel. But if you've just joined with us, I think it'll be well worth your while if you could catch each and every program, if at all possible. But we're glad to be with you, and we would urge you, please, to tell others about a study in the Word, about the network, 24 hours a day, 7 days a week. And we believe that you'll be stronger for it if you would do so, as untold thousands do all over the world. This network covers over 100, I say covers, goes into over 100 countries of the world, and probably more than that as it regards satellites. Sometimes these satellites take the programming places we never dreamed we were on there, but it does that, and we're glad. And Lauren, we'll pick it up with Daniel chapter 8 and the 13th verse. Now, on the last program, we dealt with this, but to bring us up to speed, let's go ahead with the 13th verse of the 8th chapter of Daniel.
4: Then I heard one saint speaking, and another saint said unto that certain saint which spoke.
3: Hold on just a moment now. This tells us that the saints of God in heaven, doesn't say who they were, but discusses the things that the Lord is doing or going to do. Don't you gather that?
5: Mm-hmm.
3: In the portals of glory. And he didn't give us the names of these saints. Wouldn't have done us any good had he done so. But I don't think most Christians have thought of that, that this goes on in heaven probably constantly as to events on earth, as to what is taking place, and especially the move of God, what the Lord is doing, and the ones he is using, and what is taking place. It seems like that they have a great deal of knowledge. Well, of course they would, a great deal of knowledge as to what is transpiring.
5: On the earth here, when Abraham received, of course, the Lord and the angelic host that came to have dinner with him before the destruction of Sodom and Gomorrah, he said that he would not do this until he spoke to his friend Abraham. So there is the acknowledgement that God does reveal, you know, things to believers, even on this earth. So why not in heaven, where it is a perfect environment and they can understand things more wholly?
3: Definitely, because the Holy Spirit thought it proper to insert this here. Yeah. So these saints are discussing the visions that Daniel has just had, and Daniel is not too knowledgeable about what he has seen. And so they don't tell him everything, but they seem to tell him some things.
5: And John, when he was taken up into heaven on chapters 4 and 5 of the book of Revelation, he had some insight and he saw some communication going on in heaven there as well in his vision.
3: What I wonder about, how far does that go? How far do these saints discuss things? Do they discuss at times things that are very detrimental regarding God's children, etc.? They're strictly discussing the word here now, what we're getting. But do you think it goes further than that?
5: Here's a thought that I've thought of before. I'll put it in that respect. Certain saints may be able to listen to some things that other saints may not be able to. That's a possibility, I might think, because you have, you know, some of the promises that were given to Abraham, to Isaac, to Jacob. They were revealed some of the plan of God. They didn't fully understand it, but they were part of the plan, and maybe their comprehension of it was a little greater than the others. Possibly there's a certain number of saints that are entitled to receive and hear certain things that others may not be.
3: We know that certain things are withheld because there is no sorrow, heartache, pain, suffering in heaven. And for the saints of God there to discuss failures, problems, I don't think so.
5: Let me ask you this, Brother Swaggart. This is a question, and I'll frame it first with a comment. I'll just say it this way. God is not limited to time. He knows the past, present, and future. I've heard it read, or I've read it from some that would be considered scholars, where they think he can live in any time period. Once a Christian dies and is now in the presence of the Lord, at that time, they're no longer limited to what we call earth time. Are they privy to seeing ahead if the Lord would reveal to them future events?
3: Well, he did Daniel here. He revealed
5: him. He was taken up into heaven on chapters 4 and 5 of the book of Revelation. He had some insight, and he saw some communication going on in heaven there as well in his vision.
3: What I wonder about, how far does that go? How far do these saints discuss things? Do they discuss at times things that are very detrimental regarding God's children, etc.? They're strictly discussing the word here now, what we're getting. But do you think it goes further than that?
5: Here's a thought that I've thought of before. I'll put it in that respect. Certain saints may be able to listen to some things that other saints may not be able to. That's a possibility, I might think, because you have, you know, some of the promises that were given to Abraham, to Isaac, to Jacob. They were revealed some of the plan of God. They didn't fully understand it, but they were part of the plan, and maybe their comprehension of it was a little greater than the others. Possibly there's a certain number of saints that are entitled to receive and hear certain things that others may not be.
3: We know that certain things are withheld because there is no sorrow, heartache, pain, suffering in heaven. And for the saints of God there to discuss failures, problems,

0: I don't think so.
1: Let me ask you this, Brother Swaggart. This is a question, and I'll frame it first with a comment. I'll just say it this way. God is not limited to time. He knows the past, present, and future. I've heard it read, or I've read it from some that would be considered scholars, where they think he can live in any time period. Once a Christian dies and is now in the presence of the Lord, at that time, they're no longer limited to what we call earth time. Are they privy to seeing ahead if the Lord would reveal to them future events?
0: Well, he did Daniel here. He revealed
1: But I'm just saying, the saints in heaven may know the outcome, so there won't be as much sorrow knowing the end. Like, we don't know the end. We have a little insight from the Word of God that's revealed to us. But as far as the big picture, we don't see it like maybe they do in heaven. So again, just a thought, you know, because God is not limited to time, and I'm wondering if the saints are no longer limited to time, will they understand future events that we won't understand on the earth?
0: Well, most Christians have never thought of the saints of God in heaven discussing the Word of God and discussing things that are going on earth. They've never thought of that. And to be frank with you, until I read Daniel, I hadn't either. Because we think of heaven, and if you read anything much about it, the expositors will say that they don't know anything that takes place on earth because it would bring sorrow. I read that just the other day. But this tells us different.
1: But this is a nation, not so much an individual's life. It's more dealing with the nation.
0: Well, anytime you fool with nations, you fool with individuals.
1: I understand. But as far as the outcome of the nation, again, if somebody knows the end of that situation, they see the joy of understanding on the earth.
0: Well, most Christians have never thought of the saints of God in heaven discussing the Word of God and discussing things that are going on earth. They've never thought of that. And to be frank with you, until I read Daniel, I hadn't either. Because we think of heaven, and if you read anything much about it, the expositors will say that they don't know anything that takes place on earth because it would bring sorrow. I read that just the other day. But this tells us different.
1: But this is a nation, not so much an individual's life. It's more dealing with the nation.
0: Well, anytime you fool with nations, you fool with individuals.
1: I understand. But as far as the outcome of the nation, again, if somebody knows the end of that situation, they see the joyful ending of it, they're not going to be as prone to be sorrowful about what it takes to get them there.
0: If they discuss things on earth outside of what we are looking at here, Lord, I want them to say Swaggart's doing pretty good. I have no idea if he would say that, but they would say that.
2: Brother Swaggart, if they're discussing it, the question is, do they know it? And if they know it, there's going to be a great deal of sadness in terms of what they know that's going on this earth. So I'm not sure that they know very much what is actually going on. Maybe the Lord tells them.
0: Well, whenever you look at the transfigurations of the transfiguration singular, and I think it's carried by three of the four apostles, scripture says that Moses and Elisha and Christ were discussing his coming decease in Jerusalem. They knew all about it. And they were discussing it. So that tells us something else, too.
1: Dr. Gray's question, as we continue reading this verse, they're actually asking the question, how long? So apparently there were things they didn't know in their discussion.
0: No, I'm sure they don't know everything. No, but they do know some things.
3: Well, in the text, we have one saint or holy one asking another, and we find that the one saint told the other saint what it was he needed to know or what he was asking about.
1: Yeah, that's what I was saying. Some of them may know more than others about things that are taking place.
3: And Daniel was privy to that conversation, which indirectly allowed him to learn the time frames too.
1: Here's another question. This was asked of me some time ago, and again, not to take us off track, but I think it makes sense. The callings that we have here, the apostle, prophet, evangelist, pastor, teacher, etc., will those callings still remain up in heaven?
0: Yes.
1: This is the point. So maybe here you have a question being asked of one that is someone who

0: knows from the calling that they have that they will continue that even in heaven.
1: We know the callings of apostle and prophet are carried on. We know that. I don't see anything about pastor or teacher or so forth, but, you know, who's to know? Okay, start at the top again, if you will, please, Lauren.
2: Then I heard one saint speaking, and another saint said unto that certain saint which spoke, how long shall be the vision concerning the daily sacrifice and the transgression of desolation to give both the sanctuary and the host to be trodden underfoot?
1: Now, he's talking here, the daily sacrifice, talking about the Antichrist taking over the temple. Am I right?
0: Yes.
1: That's right. What he's talking about.
2: If you go...
1: And the sacrifices will cease and so forth.
2: Right. In the conversation, verses 9, 10, and 11, these things are stated. And so now we're looking at a conversation that is ongoing about what has just been revealed to Daniel.
1: These are saints in heaven. Daniel overheard their conversations, but had no identification as to who they were. The sanctuary spoken of here is the rebuilt temple. The host to be trodden underfoot refers to the worshipers with their worship stopped, as well as the high priest and associating priest abruptly stopping their duties, if not being killed. This is when the Antichrist invades Israel in the middle of the seven-year tribulation period. Israel will rebuild her temple. I say rebuild, and you could say that if you want to go back to Herod's temple. But she will build the temple. And we discussed this last week, and I don't want to get that much into it as to where it will be constructed. But it's going to be constructed, and Israel is going to begin the Judaistic worship, form of worship, by the offering up of sacrifices and things of this nature. And they will do so under the auspices that the Antichrist is the Messiah. And he will, of course, at about the midpoint of the Great Tribulation period, he will show his true colors and will attack Israel and take over the temple, whatever the case may be there. But I don't think the world is prepared for this to take place. But it's going to take place. And as Israel goes back once again to their old ways of worship, whatever the case, we've got to break, and we'll be right back. So whatever you do, don't go away.
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4: 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And the King of Glory is high and lifted up through Sun Life Radio. 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
6: As a parent, there are things that we should do for our children. 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And I want to tell you about something that this is an oldie but a goodie. It's in fact something that my sister, my brother, and myself, we all listened to when we were children. 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It's entitled Jimmy Swaggart and Friends, Color Me a Story. 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

0: We are back. Daniel calls it here the transgression of desolation. That's when the Antichrist takes over the temple, as I said before the break, shows his true colors and actually declares war on Israel and would completely destroy her at that time, but for several different things that will take place. And but it's hard for me to visualize Israel, but they will do it definitely, starting back the sacrifices, 9 a.m. every morning, 3 o'clock p.m. every afternoon, and double that on the Sabbath, on Saturdays. Double it at 9, double it at 3. It's been 2,000 years since that has taken place. And I wonder what the world will think about it at that time. But Israel will think, they have their temple. They think this man is the Antichrist, is the Messiah. And they will think that everything is going along pretty good. That's when Paul said, when they shall say peace and safety, then sudden destruction cometh upon them as travail upon a woman with child, and they shall not escape. And it'll happen suddenly. They think that they are doing well, and they will be doing well, when all of a sudden the Antichrist declares war on Israel. No doubt at that time, Israel will let down her guard. She now stays on guard, so to speak, 24 hours a day, 7 days a week. But then she will let down her guard, thinking, this is the Messiah, and we're home free. And we have no more problems with anyone else now. But, we look now at the situation that the world probably thinks of Israel at this time, if they give it a thought at all, that Israel is doing pretty good. And they've just made peace with one or two of the Arab nations. And so everything is looking pretty well, but it's going to change in the very near future.
1: We'll see later in this chapter, more particularly at the end, where Israel is going to be deceived and they're going to fall for that deception. The Antichrist, when he comes, is going to use craft and he's going to destroy the holy ones. The word used for destroy one, and we'll get to it in more detail later, has to do with the idea of corrupting. He will corrupt them with deceit. They will believe that he is Messiah, as you said. They will believe that the messianic age, what the Jews have been looking for, is an era of peace that will reign eternally.
0: Well, what do you mean by the messianic age?
1: To many Jews, the Olam Haba, as it's called, the age after, the hereafter, is an age of perpetual peace. That where Israel will be the lead nation, they will be recognized as the nation that the world will look for peace, for fellowship, and for the best welfare of humanity. In other words, man getting along with man, and it'll be the quote-unquote utopian society that man has sought for, where God will rule, Israel will be his servant nation, and the nations of the world will be blessed by them.
0: Will the world accept them as this?
1: If the Antichrist succeeds with the craft, it says he's going to win by peace.
0: Right.
1: And that word there, shaval, is not the word shalom. It has the idea of security. So they will not only be deceived and corrupted with that deception of the Antichrist, but they will believe that the peace that he has brings them security.
0: How many Jews in Israel now believe what you've just said?
1: Many believe, as far as the Messianic age, when Messiah comes, that this is what will happen. They will accept that, and they desire that. They

0: want to make peace now, Brother Swigert.
1: They are looking for a Messiah.
0: Yes. They're looking for the advent of Messiah, not just the person of the Messiah, but the messianic age that will be ushered in with it.
1: I was reading the other day something about Israel, and one of the generals said, no, we do not believe in Jesus Christ. We do not accept him in any capacity.
2: A question, when you refer to Israel, we're all aware that there's several groups there. There's the Orthodox, and there's the ones that would be very secular. So with the comment that you just made, which group is going to fall into that line of thinking? Not the more secular. Isn't Israel primarily secular now?
1: Yes, yes.
2: What would that be? Would that be like 75% or
0: secular? You're probably not mistaken
2: in that number. Maybe 25%. And that leads to my question here, Brother Swigert. As you were discussing this verse, it just popped into my head. With the people's attitude today toward the suffering of animals, do you think that Israel and will literally allow for the sacrifice of these lambs and animals?
1: They will be sacrificed. Israel will do it, and it will be televised all over the world.
2: You know, with the attitude of people today toward a suffering dog or a suffering snail or a salmon or whatever they're trying to say.
1: I think they're going to go along with Israel on that because they're going to. It looks like the Antichrist has brought peace to the world.
2: That's right. Yeah. So he's just overwhelmed them with his personality, and they'll go along with that. In one way of thinking, I may be wrong about this, but even here in America, if you decided you were going to start sacrificing animals, I mean,
1: it wouldn't work now.
2: Media would be screaming.
1: It wouldn't work.
2: High heaven.
1: But this man is going to come across, and you've just got through repeating it, and John did too. Of great display of wisdom, and he's the peacemaker. He's the man who solved the problems, and so most of the world is, not all of it, but most of it is going to go along with him.
0: There are other things as he gains popularity and also military might. Those that are in his kingdom are going to also be subjected to taking the mark of the beast. He's going to gain political power as well as military power in his collaboration of the 10 nations that will then be servant to him. And verses 24 and 25 of this chapter make it very clear how he's going to succeed in doing that. In fact, in Revelation, it says they will marvel after the beast.
2: You know, I have always thought of Israel as a group of people that's united basically with an Old Testament.
1: No, they're much disunited.
2: Now we know there's not. They're not united. And as I hear you talking about the Antichrist, he's going to have a job pulling that all together.
1: But he's going to do it, though. Yeah. He'll be able to do it, and the world is going to wonder, W-A-N-D-E-R, wonder after him. They're going to, his face is going to be on every television screen in the country several hours a day.
0: One of the things to understand about the Jewish people as a whole, they believe when Messiah does come, he'll be the unifier and make right all things. So if this individual who's being the Antichrist to come is accepted as Messiah, it will pull together and bring the unity that Israel has been missing.
1: Did you ever think that you would see in America what is happening now in this nation? No, you didn't.
2: I saw a documentary within the last week, and they were showing Bethlehem, the Church of the Nativity, and I know you've been there several times, Brother Swigert, but they were showing the three different groups in that building.
1: Yeah.
2: The Catholic, I guess. Who else? The Armenian.
1: The Orthodox.
2: Orthodox. And those are just so-called the Christians. And then we know of all these different groups. So the Antichrist is going to have to, he's going to have some very powerful features about him to pull all these people together.
1: Well, he's going to do it.
2: Yeah.
3: But we see a coming together with this globalism.
0: Exactly.
3: This idea that, and money is very important. Mm-hmm. The fact that people can make more money when there is a unification of countries and not a decentralization and division. So I think all of that coming together is going to make a big difference.
4: Yeah, and in Thessalonians, Paul also told us that because people would not embrace or love the truth, mm-hmm. that God would send them a strong delusion.
3: Yes.
4: So what they think is right is actually going to be a strong delusion regarding the Antichrist. Right.
0: Exactly.
4: So this is working, or a part of the plan too.
1: How long would 100 years ago? How long would people gotten by with it on a main street in one of our big cities burning Bibles? How long do you think they would have gotten by with it?
0: Not very long.
3: They wouldn't have gotten by with that a decade or two ago.
1: No. Right, but it's changing very quickly.
3: Oh, yes, absolutely.
1: Very quickly. Okay, the 14th verse, please, Lauren.
4: And he said unto me, unto 2,300 days, then shall the sanctuary be cleansed.
1: This verse makes reference to 2,300 evenings and mornings, as there are two sacrifices a day. Cutting that in half, which has reference to the number of days, the number is 1,150. In Daniel's day, the years were counted as 360 days long, instead of our present method of using 365 days. Hence, the 3 years, 2 months, and 10 days are the whole and actual length of the doing away of the daily sacrifices in the temple before they are offered again by the Jews when the sanctuary is cleansed of the abomination of desolation. Jesus mentioned this in Matthew 24, verses 15 and 16. Now, I understand this to mean that he's talking about the last half of the Great Tribulation period.
0: Yeah.
1: You all gather the same thing.
4: Right, yes.
1: It looks like we're almost out of time. I want to discuss on the next program this 360 days and 365 days. And thank you for having been with us today. Don't miss the program, the next program.
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5: Raising the dead, calming the storm, healing the sick. 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
7: 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Then Brian Haney, I Found the Lily in My Valley. 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

that excites me just about more than anything else, and it's seeing our branded t-shirts out in the public. 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And ladies and gentlemen, we've got something right now that I need you, I want you to take advantage of. 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We've got our Sunlight Broadcasting Network branded t-shirt. We have one of my favorites. In fact, my daughter has this. It's got my grandfather on the back with his famous saying, "Well, glory." 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
2: I have ceased from my wanderings and going astray. It's over. Hallelujah.

I sense in my spirit that God would have me do this. If you need healing, I want you to just lift up your hearts to Him at this moment, right where you stand, irrespective wherever you may be in this Colosseum. And I want to say it, and I believe He wants me to say it. It doesn't make any difference who you are, what the color of your skin may be. Makes no difference if you're rich or poor. And I believe He would have me say this. Whether you're saved or unsaved, if you'll look to Him, He loves you enough that I believe He'll hear and He'll answer. And I want you to just, if you need healing, just slip up a hand. If you don't want to do that, you don't have to do that. Let's believe it right now as we sing it.

Just praise him. Just worship him all over this building. Any way you want to do it, clapping of your hands or lifting them high, but just worship him. Praise the name of the Lord. Hallelujah. If you've just joined us by television all over the United States, Canada, Mexico, the Caribbean, Central America, South America, Europe, Asia, Africa, the islands of the sea, we welcome you to the City of the Angels, Los Angeles, California, where hundreds of thousands of people love Jesus with all of their heart. Hallelujah. Millions love him with all of their heart. All over this Coliseum tonight, I want you to take your time. If there's anything in the world church ought not to be, it's stuffy. It ought to be open and free, because that's the way the Spirit of God is. And I want you to take your time tonight, and I want you to hug some necks, and I want you to pat some folk on the back, and I want you to give them the biggest California smile you've got all over this building, and let's shake hands and hug necks and tell the folk next to you that you're glad to see them. Will you

of praise. You may be seated. God love your heart so much. I don't know, but if this thing ends like it's starting, the devil's going to have a problem. I want to tell you that. We're just so happy to be here. I don't know of any place in the world, and I mean that as sincerely as I know how to say it, that I would rather be than right here in the middle of the beautiful city of the angels, Los Angeles, California. And we're anticipating a great move of God. And I just want you to know, irrespective of whom you may be, this may be the first time you've ever been in a meeting like this in your life. And you might wonder, what in the world is going on? Well, you're right in the middle of an old-fashioned, heartfelt, Holy Ghost, heaven-sent, devil-chasing, sin-killing, true blue, red, hot, blood-bought, God-given, Jesus-loving camp meeting. That's where you are. We don't make any apology for it. We love the Lord. We love Him with all of our heart, and Jesus is not just someone that lived in ancient antiquity. He's alive tonight, and He lives within our hearts, and He lives within our lives.

Everything we have that's good comes from God. James said every good and perfect gift comes from above. It's all in the name of Jesus.

We're talking about Jesus tonight. 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

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There's power in that name of Jesus. No other name I know.

One day he shall, one day he shall. Praise the Lord. The word lamb is used typifying the Son of God, and the Jewish people knew instantly what John the Baptist was talking about when he said, "Behold, the Lamb of God, which taketh away the sin of the world." Ladies and gentlemen, John Starnes, the Lamb of Glory.

Praise the Lord, praise the Lord. To close out this part of the service tonight, a few days ago I was in the Sudan in Africa, Central Africa. And somehow you get numb when you watch them carry out body after body after body, from little children on up to the elderly that have starved to death. One of our men reached down and helped a little boy. And that child reached in a little bucket where some corn had been given him that was all the food he had between him and death, and took a handful of it and gave it to my friend. I asked him, I said, he was a professional photographer, I said, did you get his picture? He said, no. He said, I was so shaken because I realized what that little handful of corn meant. It was all that stood between him and dying of starvation. He said, all I could do was stand there. I don't know why that God has chosen us to live in America. But we are under obligation to help those that cannot help themselves.

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5: If you have your Bibles tonight, turn with me, please, to the book of Exodus, the second book in the 66 books of God's Word, from Genesis to Revelation. The book of Exodus, the 8th chapter. Exodus chapter 8, starting with the first word of the first verse, going down through the 10th verse. Exodus 8, starting with the first verse. And the Lord spake unto Moses, go unto Pharaoh, and say unto him, thus saith the Lord, let my people go, that they may serve me. And if thou refuse to let them go, behold, I will smite all the borders with frogs. And the river shall bring forth frogs abundantly, which shall go up and come into thine house, and into thy bedchamber, and upon thy bed, and into the house of thy servants, and upon thy people, and into thine ovens, and into thy kneading troughs. And the frogs shall come up both on thee, and upon thy people, and upon thy servants. And the Lord spake unto Moses, say unto Aaron, stretch forth thine hand with thy rod over the streams, over the rivers, and over the ponds, and cause frogs to come up upon the land of Egypt. And Aaron stretched out his hand over the waters of Egypt, and the frogs came up and covered the land of Egypt. And the magicians did so with their enchantments and brought up frogs upon the land of Egypt. Then Pharaoh called for Moses and Aaron and said, entreat the Lord, that he may take away the frogs from me and from my people. And I will let the people go, that they may do sacrifice unto the Lord. And Moses said unto Pharaoh, glory over me, or what will you have me do? And when shall I entreat for thee and for thy servants and for thy people to destroy the frogs from thee in thy houses, that they may remain in the river only? And he said, tomorrow. I want to use for a subject tonight, one more night with the frogs. This may have been one of the most stupid statements ever made by a human being. When Moses asked Pharaoh, when do you want me to entreat God to take the frogs away? Pharaoh said, tomorrow. One more night with the frogs. Would you bow your heads, please? Father, as we minister tonight, we do so in Jesus' name, asking thy help, knowing how insignificant we are. We must always decrease, you must always increase. God, help us to minister, to preach. Help us tonight to say that which we believe you have given unto us. And I pray that the people tonight would be anointed to hear and receive this message. And I'll ask it all in the name of Jesus, and everyone said amen and amen. A few days ago, I was in Addis Ababa, Ethiopia. Addis Ababa and the country of Ethiopia is a Marxist state with a hammer and sickle flying basically on every corner, and is undergoing now one of the most severe famines that any country in the world has ever undergone, with tens of thousands that have died and tens of thousands more that, sad to say, will die from starvation. The communist Marxist government has by and large closed the churches. One night that we were there, I met with the majority of the Christian leaders in Addis Ababa. We had a blessed time of fellowship. Most of these men could speak excellent English. One stood and told me, he said, Brother Swaggart, there must have been 20, 25 people in the room. He said, the government has written closed on the doors of our churches. But what God has opened, no man can close. I guess we did, several hours with these men of God. Most of them had spent months in prison simply because of their stand for the gospel of Jesus Christ. And in asking these men how they were saved, how they came to Jesus, one of them in particular said, Brother Swaggart, I was a Muslim when the Lord saved me. And if you know anything about the Muslim religion, you understand it takes a miracle from God for a Muslim to come to Jesus. And I asked him, how did you come to the Lord? And this was his testimony. He said, my best friend was a Christian. We attended the university together here in Addis Ababa. And he said, really, my friend believed in the philosophy of Christianity, but he really did not know the Lord. We argued continuously, even though we were very close friends, about the good things of Christianity and the good things of the Muslim religion. But he said, one day, my friend really got saved. I mean, he really found Jesus and really had a relationship with the Lord. And he said, I knew something happened to him. And he said from then on, the situation became much different. He said, there was a power about him that he had not previously had. As he witnessed to me continuously about Jesus Christ. And he said one day, to make the story short, we encountered a demon-possessed man. He said, I don't mean someone troubled by the devil. He said, I mean someone demon-possessed. And he said, my friend, a young Christian, not knowing as much about the Lord as he would know later, went to get help to cast the devil out of this man, the demons out of this man. And he said, he told me, he said, you wait right here with him and I'll be right back. I have a friend that I'm going to get that's much more mature in the Lord than I, and I'll bring him right back. And he said, I was left alone with this demon-possessed fanatic. And said, while I was there looking at him, he was insane, out of his mind, obvious that he was demon-possessed. He said, I started thinking. He said, I considered myself an intellectual, whether I was or not. And he thought, you know, he has talked about casting this demon out in the name of Jesus. He said, I think I'll just cast him out in the name of Mohammed. And when he comes back, the man will be free. And I will prove to him once and for all that Mohammed is greater than Jesus. Mohammed is God's prophet. And he said, I looked at that man and said, I pointed my finger at him and said, in the name of Mohammed, come out of him. He said, there was no reaction whatsoever. Nothing. He said that demon-possessed fanatic just stood there and looked at me. He said, I look back now and realize how much danger I was in because he could have jumped on me and maybe killed me. Nothing I could have done about it. He said, I tried it two or three times in the name of Mohammed, but there was nothing. And he said, I stood there a moment and thought, I wonder what would happen

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2: Ah.

You may be seated. It was a dark day at Philippi, and the two godless men on the face of the earth, Paul and Silas, their backs cut to ribbons by the Roman lictor's lash, feet and hands fastened in the stocks, pulled to where every nerve was screaming in pain. It is getting close to midnight. Silas might have turned to Paul and said, "Well, Paul, what do you think?"

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But some of this is where you are. 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

Amen. Martha, I'm going to ask you to stay with us here for just a minute. You know, the gospel is all about what she's singing. Isaiah would say that he was bruised for our iniquities. He was wounded for what we did. The chastisement of our peace was upon him. And as she sings it, I want you just to reach out in gratefulness and thankfulness to who he is, because all we like sheep have gone astray. We have turned everyone to his own way, but the Lord has laid on him the iniquity of us all.

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2: This is Gabriel Swaggart, and we are reading from the Expositor's Word for every day, September the 23rd. Know ye not that you are the temple of God, and that the Spirit of God dwells in you? 1 Corinthians chapter 3, verse 16. It is the Holy Spirit, the third person of the Trinity, who has always carried out the work of God on earth. In fact, the Word of God begins by telling us that the Spirit of God moved upon the face of the waters. As someone has well said, the moving of the Spirit is the beginning of life, and without a moving of the Spirit, there is no life. Regarding the Godhead, the only thing the Spirit of God didn't do on this earth was the great redemption process of Christ in coming to this world and dying on a cross. But yet, the Holy Spirit most definitely superintended that great work, the greatest work of the ages from beginning to end. The Holy Spirit even told Jesus when he could die. Paul wrote, "How much more shall the blood of Christ, who through the eternal Spirit offered himself without spot to God, purge your conscience from dead works to serve the living God?" Hebrews chapter 9, verse 14. It is the Holy Spirit who makes Christianity different than any religion in the world. Nothing can compare with Bible Christianity. My grandfather once asked a Muslim why the telecast was not allowed to air in Muslim countries, adding that Muslims could be on radio or television all over the United States if they wanted to be. He passed it off as just being their law, etc. But the real reason is that Islam cannot compete with Bible Christianity, and neither can any other religion. Tragically, however, much of modern Christianity is corrupt, which means there is no moving or operation of the Holy Spirit. As such, the church becomes ineffective. For the church to be effective, for our lives to be effective, there must be a moving and operation of the Holy Spirit in the church. This is absolutely indispensable. When the tabernacle was constructed, almost immediately after the law was given by God, the Lord took up residence in the tabernacle, actually residing between the mercy seat and the cherubim. When Christ came, the Holy Spirit dwelt in Christ to a degree unknown by others. But the advent of the cross, which atoned for all sin, satisfied the sin debt owed by all people. So now, upon confession of faith in Christ, i.e. trusting in what He did for us at the cross, the Holy Spirit comes into the heart and life of the believer to abide permanently, as Paul records here. Jesus actually had said, "And I will pray the Father, and He will give you another comforter," or parakletos, which means one called to the side of another to help, "that He may abide with you forever." Before the cross, the Holy Spirit could only help a few individuals, and then only for a period of time. Since the cross, He lives in the hearts and lives of all believers, and does so forever. Even the Spirit of truth, the Greek says, the Spirit of the truth, which refers to the Word of God. Actually, He does far more than merely superintend the attribute of truth, as Christ is truth, whom the world cannot receive. The Holy Spirit cannot come into the heart of the unbeliever until that person makes Christ his or her Savior. Then He comes in, because it sees Him not, neither knows Him. This refers to the fact that only born-again believers can understand the Holy Spirit and know Him. "But you know Him" would have been better translated, "but you shall get to know Him. For He dwells with you before the cross and shall be in you," which would take place on the day of Pentecost and thereafter, because the sin debt has been forever paid by Christ on the cross, changing the disposition of everything. However, it's not finished yet. The ultimate desire, that in fact, which will be the ultimate conclusion, is when God changes his headquarters from planet heaven to planet earth, which the last two chapters of Revelation proclaim. Then everything will be as it ought to be. John said, "And I heard a great voice out of heaven saying," according to the best manuscripts, "the voice now heard was heard out of the throne, Behold, the tabernacle of God is with men, and he will dwell with them, and they shall be his people, and God himself shall be with him and be their God." This finally proclaims that which God intended from the beginning. "And God shall wipe away all tears from their eyes," actually says every teardrop in the Greek, referring to tears of sorrow. "And there shall be no more death, neither sorrow nor crying, neither shall there be any more pain," addresses sin and all of its results. "For the former things are passed away," refers to the entire effect of the fall.
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3: The enemy's plan for believers is for them to live like sheep, consumed by daily tasks, responsibilities, and the endless pursuit of security. Soldiers, on the other hand, are defined by their strength, discipline, and purpose. In his debut book, Matthew Swagger draws from the book of Exodus to show believers how to break free from the flock and live a bold, meaningful life that saves others and conquers the enemy. 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

0: This is the Jimmy Swaggart Broadcast. Evangelist Jimmy Swaggart has been on television longer than any minister in history. His ministry spans over 60 years and has touched the lives of millions with the message of Christ and Him crucified. Stay tuned for today's message from Evangelist Jimmy Swaggart. But first, enjoy the praise and worship from Family Worship Center.
1: He's alive, but is He alive in you tonight? I said, is He alive in you tonight? 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

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Hallelujah. Fill this house with your glory tonight. One more time, give the Lord a hand clap of praise. We have a very, very special musical guest tonight. She's blessed us many times before. Would you welcome Sister Nancy Harmon, the Family Worship Center Resurrection Singers, and the Family Worship Center Resurrection Choir.

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I thought it was some young girl down here singing a moment ago. Hallelujah, hallelujah. Aren't you glad you're saved? Baptized with the Holy Spirit. On your way to heaven. Shouting glory all the way. Praise the Lord. We welcome you tonight. God bless your heart. It's just no telling what's going to happen in this place tonight.

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0: God. 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Yeah. Well, are you happy tonight? Do you love the Lord tonight?
1: Well, if you love the Lord, you're ready to give. Oh, that was terrible. I said, if you love the Lord, you're ready to give to the Lord tonight. Hallelujah. You are some of the most important people in the kingdom of God. Now, that's not words, that's not rhetoric, that's a fact. You are some of the most important people in the kingdom of God. Those of you that watch SBN regularly and support SBN, you are some of the most important people in the world. Now, why do I say that? I say that because this: we are not able to accomplish what God has called us to accomplish without your help. I like to say it this way, I've said it many, many times. This ministry, this network is the engine, but you're the gasoline. You furnish the fuel. And let me tell you something, SBN is having an impact around the world. That's not rhetoric or just words or hype. That is a fact. I was coming out of Italy last year, and I had to change planes in Paris, France. And I walked up to my gate. They have to check your passport at the desk, and I laid it down, and all of a sudden, I'd seen a man sitting to my right, and I didn't really pay any attention to him. I just noticed him, and all of a sudden, out of the corner of my eye, I saw him look up, and I saw a funny look come on his face, and he jumped up, ran over to where I was. He said, I've just been in St. Petersburg, Russia, attending a conference. And he said, every night when I would come in, I would watch SBN. And then, as I was standing there, the young lady behind the gate and some of the other workers there, they looked and they said, Swaggart? I said, yes. And the next thing I know, there's about 8 or 9 French-speaking Delta employees coming all over wanting to have a picture taken. They watch the network. And you make that possible. I'm just simply tonight gonna ask you to do your very best. I believe that there's some of you in the audience, you can give a gift of $1,000, $2,000, $3,000, whatever the Lord would lead upon your heart. Many of you can't do that, but you can do something. And that's what we ask, that every person do their part. No one else can do what God has called you to do. No one else can give what the Lord has told you to give. Now, do you understand that? You have that responsibility. And as you give to support, you're laying up fruit in heaven. And one day, when you stand before the Lord and you're walking those streets of gold, you're gonna have people come up to you and tell you, I got saved because you gave. I got saved because you gave. I want you to stand tonight as we pray. Those of you that are watching right now, especially our Family Worship Center Media Church members, we need to hear from you tonight. We have operators right here in the sanctuary that would love to talk to you as you call in your gift. The number is 1-800-288-8350. 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We want you to do your best. We need all of these help. We need your help as well. And working together, we're going to take the gospel around the world. We can't announce it yet. In 2 or 3 weeks, a month, we'll be able to when all the contracts are finalized. But we are penetrating the darkness in another country with 2 million homes. Hallelujah. And I can't wait till we can announce it. And but the Lord is open. It was a miraculous door that is open. And every door he said, I will open a door that no man can shut. Hallelujah. And every door that's open, we're going to walk through that. So help us tonight. If you could give a gift of $1,000 or more, we would greatly, greatly appreciate it. Father, we come before you in the name of your Son, Jesus. We thank you for each and every person that is here tonight. We thank you for those that are watching, that are listening, that support SBN. We cannot carry out the responsibilities that you have given us without their help. Lord, as they give tonight, whether here in the sanctuary or they call a gift in, I'm asking that you would bless them in every area of their life. Let your grace of blessing flow through their life. And we give you all the praise and all the glory. And everybody said amen and amen. March around and drop in your gift.

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1: 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And here's what we have done. 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
4: Turn with me to the great book of St. Mark. The book of Mark, beginning with the 46th verse, and they came to Jericho. I don't know what it is, but that line has always blessed me. For Jesus had never been to Jericho. In his 3.5 years of public ministry, he never one time visited Jericho, except now. And they came to Jericho, and as he went out of Jericho with his disciples and a great number of people, blind Bartimaeus, the son of Timaeus, sat by the highway side begging. Satan would reduce every person to that particular state, and he has succeeded in much of the world. And when he, Bartimaeus, heard that it was Jesus of Nazareth, glory to God, when he heard it was Jesus of Nazareth, praise God, he began to cry out and say, Jesus, thou son of David, have mercy on me. And many charged him that he should hold his peace.

told him to shut up. But he cried the more, a great deal. Thou son of David, have mercy on me. Praise God. And I want to use for a subject tonight that very phrase, thou son of David, have mercy on me. Would you bow your heads? Heavenly Father, as we come to you today, Lord, we come in the name of Jesus, and we ask, Lord, that you would help us to break the bread of life, the engrafted word that's able to save our souls. Nothing else can. We ask, O Lord, that you would not only anoint us, but you would anoint the people here to hear and receive your word, the engrafted word that's able to save our souls. And I'll ask it all in the mighty and the holy name of Jesus Christ. And everyone said amen and amen. There is no story like the story of a soul that is saved. There is no word that is so grand and glorious as it is of a person being brought out of darkness into light. Lives gloriously changed, which Jesus Christ alone can do. No one else can do it. All the dignitaries of the past, all of the wise men, could not change one single heart. But Jesus Christ has changed the hearts and the lives of multiple millions, tens of millions, hundreds of millions. Glory to God. Hallelujah. Jesus, Jesus, Jesus. When I was just a boy, and that's been a long time ago, I remember my dad walked in. We just built a new house, driving new cars. He had in about four businesses, and they were all making a lot of money. God was blessing him. And I still see where I was sitting. And he told me and my sister, and my mother was standing by his side, I'm selling everything and I'm going to go build churches. I'll never forget, I was 14 years old, I think, maybe 15. And I thought, because I like what we had. I like those new cars. I like this new home, just built it, just moved into it. I like that. I like to say my daddy's a millionaire. Instead, he said, I'm closing everything down. And I'm going, I ask him, I still see me sitting on the side of the bed. And I said, well, where are you going? And that was the worst thing that I had heard. He said, I'm going to Wisner, Louisiana, a little town, 300 population. We lived in the great city of Faraday that had 3,000 population. But little did I know that God would perform a miracle in that place. Hundreds would get saved. Lives would be changed. And then in the midst of all of that, my sister would come in one day and said, have you seen her? I said, see, have I seen who? She said, well, her name is Frances. I said, oh, get out of here. She said, well, she is pretty. I said, well, where does she sit at in church? Because my dad, of course, wanted me in every service to play piano, and I didn't want to go every service.
I didn't want to go. I had a lot of plans, and it didn't include that. I was the ripe old age of 16 then, full of wisdom. Yeah, I really was, all right. And she said, I'll point her out to you when we go to church Sunday morning. I said, I'm not interested. Couldn't care less. I was, though. And my sister sat down beside me. She was 6 years younger than me. She sat down beside me and said, see that girl on the platform there singing in the choir? I said, yeah. She said, that's the one. And I want you to know I was smitten. I meant from the word go, I was smitten. It was love at first sight. I sat there, my mouth wide open. I thought, oh, my Lord, that's the prettiest thing I've ever seen in all of my life. Glory to God. And I'm not going to tell you how old we were when we married. We ran away whenever she asked me to marry her. I mean whenever. I remember standing in front of the preacher and I lost the wedding band. I lost it. I was so nervous, I lost it. And he performed the ceremony when he said, do you? And I said, I do. Then I saw the wedding band. But the Lord uses a lot of things. If you had asked me, would I go to a little town that was 300 population to find a preacher's wife that had never been in a Pentecostal service in her life? She was Methodist. But God performs miracles. He's a miracle working God. Hallelujah. Praise the Lord. And we were married, and it was outside of my salvation the greatest thing that ever happened to me. Because the Lord picked her out. If I was her, I wouldn't have looked my way. But the Lord made me pretty. And scores of people were saved in that little northeast Louisiana town. There was one family in particular, five brothers, hard living, hard drinking, carousing, clubbing, fighting. That was their world. That's all they knew. They were a rough bunch, if you'll pardon the expression. But Jesus Christ can melt the heart of the most hardened sinner and soften that heart. And every one of those brothers ultimately gave their heart to Christ except one. But anyway, before they came to the Lord, before my dad built the church in that little town of Wisner, Louisiana, one of those men, those brothers, and a first cousin, they were inseparable. Wherever one was, the other one was. But one particular Saturday night, they were both drunk. And
they got in an argument, and the argument was heated.

And one of them reached in a waistband and pulled out a revolver and killed his cousin. When the judge sentenced him to Angola State Prison, he said, if you ever get out, don't come back to this particular place. He said, the brothers and the family of the man, of you, sir, as he sentenced him to several years in prison, any of these brothers come back, they'll kill you. And there's nothing I can do to stop it. But Jesus Christ invaded that situation. Invaded it. And their lives gloriously changed. Like I said, all of them were saved except one. And the man that had done the killing was let out of Angola State Prison on parole. And the judge had told him, don't you ever go back into that country again. They'll find you and they'll kill you. And there's nothing I can do to stop it. And he was right. But one Saturday, this particular man heard that the brothers were out of town. And he went in to tend to some business, but the main one, Bob, he did not leave. He stayed in town. And I'll never forget that morning. I happened to come over from Francis and I live nearby. And I was sitting in the living room when Bob drove up in a brand new car. His brother was one of the largest contractors in the state of Mississippi anyway. He jumped out of the car, didn't even cut off the engine, didn't close the door, ran into the house, didn't even knock, he just came in. Big man, 6'6" tall, 270 pounds of bone and muscle. And he came in and he was crying. And my dad asked him, Bob, what's happened? What's wrong? He said, nothing is wrong. He said, the man that killed my brother, I just ran into him about 30 minutes ago. And he said, I heard somebody I had gone to visit said I was supposed to be out of town, but I didn't go. And I was visiting a cousin. We heard a knock at the door, and she told me to go see who it was. And he said, I went, and there stood the man that had killed my brother. And he said, I looked at him and he looked at me. This is what Jesus Christ can do. If Christ had not come into that heart and that life, it would have been another killing. But he stood there and looked at the man, and the man looked at him who had killed his brother. And he put his arms around him and said, you don't have anything to fear from me. I have made Jesus Christ the Savior of my soul and the Lord of my life. And they stood there on that porch with their arms around each other, crying and thanking God for his mercy and his grace. That's the answer to the problems and the ills of man. That's the only solution for mankind. Only Jesus Christ can do such a thing. Glory to God. Jesus had never been to Jericho. Never been. 3.5 years of ministry, but he didn't go to Jericho. And this particular day, though, the Holy Spirit would take him on the other side of the Jordan, making the journey 2 days longer than it normally took to come from northern Israel down into
Jerusalem. And that's the way he came, crossed the Jordan. And he comes into the city of Jericho. And all of a sudden he hears something. Because in the great crowd that had gathered around him, hundreds and hundreds, it may have been as many as a couple of thousand people, there is a voice that cries out above all the confab of the great crowd, "Oh, Jesus, thou son of David, have mercy upon me." Because he had heard, this blind beggar had heard the commotion. He had heard the people talking, and he asked through those sightless eyes, "Who is it? What is it? Who is it? What is it?" It would be the greatest answer he would have ever heard. You didn't hear what I just said. The day somebody said Jesus to you, that was the greatest moment of your entire life. Jesus, Jesus, Jesus, Jesus. Were it not for Jesus, there are some of you in this place would be in the penitentiary tonight. There are others of you that would be dead, drank yourself to death, but you met Jesus Christ and he changed your life. Glory to God. Instead of your children visiting you in prison, they go now with you to church. Hallelujah. Oh, glory. Oh, glory. Oh, glory. I said glory. There's nothing that can match that. There's nothing that can touch that. There is nothing like Jesus Christ changing a heart and changing a life. There are going to be some of you in this place tonight, and a lot of you by television. In just about 30 minutes' time, you're going to be a different person. Hallelujah. Hallelujah. You're so sneaking mean. This young man's skin is black, and you hate him because of that, but Jesus Christ is going to change you. He's going to change you. Glory to God. Somebody ought to shout. Somebody ought to praise God. Somebody ought to worship the Lord. Were it not for Jesus Christ, some of you tonight would already be in hell. You would be in the pit of the damned right now, where there's weeping and wailing and gnashing of teeth, for your ticket was already bought, but you met Jesus Christ, King of kings and Lord of lords and fairest of 10,000s. Glory to God. The greatest moment of your life, the greatest moment. Somebody invited my mom and daddy to church. They had never, I was 5 years old, they had never been in church in their life. Think about that. Never heard a Christian song. My dad played a fiddle, and he was good. My mother sang, played rhythm guitar. They played in nightclubs. "Oh, you think you're so pretty, or you think you're so hot, you think you got something that nobody else ain't got. But I can tell you, honey, you and that old..." Can't think of it.

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That's the music they played. That's all they knew. But they were introduced to "It Was Amazing Grace." Well, how sweet. Oh, that sound. Oh, that saved a wretch just like me.

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Well, there's a new name.

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Glory to God. 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I said, Jesus came into my heart, came into my soul. 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

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And the fellow that he played with in all the clubs got saved. And he told him, said, Sonny, that was my dad's nickname, Sonny, I want you to come to church, and I want you to play in the church orchestra. Church orchestra was an old upright piano. And somebody else had played a rhythm guitar, and that was it. Ah, but the anointing of the Holy Spirit was in it.

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What's the next line? All the world forsake me, will heaven hold me dear? Just make it up as you go. Then now I'm fully whole. Give me the chorus. And sorrow, he's my comfort.

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And our world changed. Totally and completely. As a teenage boy, I remember a man walked into my grandfather's grocery store. I was working there on a Saturday. I think I was 15 or 16. He walked up and said, "Son, I've heard you play piano. I want you to come play at my club, and I'll pay you $100 a week." Now, that's not much money now, but then it was about $1,500. And I looked at him. He said, "You just have to play two nights a week, Saturday and Sunday." I said, "No, sir, I can't do it." He said, "What do you mean? You realize how much money?" I said, "Yeah, but I can't do that." And I was a teenage boy trying to run away from God, but I had promised God whenever I asked him for the talent to play the piano when I was 8 years old. I said, "I'll forever use it for your glory. And if I don't, you can paralyze these fingers on my hand." And I remembered that and I believed that. Glory to God. And the great crowd gathered around Christ. He asked Bartimaeus. And some said that he came from a wealthy family, and the reason they surmised that is because the scripture said he was Bartimaeus, the son of Timaeus. And they didn't do that in those days unless the family had been a family of means but had lost it all. Bartimaeus. And he asked, as he heard the commotion, it was almost like a roar as people were talking. He asked, what is it? What is it?" They said, "It's Jesus of Nazareth." Oh, hallelujah. How would you feel if you were blind and the blind man healer is just a few feet from you? How would you feel? How would you feel? Glory to God. He said, "You mean Jesus of Nazareth?" I have no doubt about it. He had cried himself to sleep night after night because he was a blind beggar. He couldn't go to where Jesus was. But Lord, let him come my way. Send him to Jericho. Let him come my way. He's coming your way too, ladies and gentlemen. All over the world, this gospel of Jesus Christ is coming your way. Praise God. That's the reason that we're on almost all over the world on television. It's because the gospel of Jesus Christ is

the greatest power on the face of the entire earth. Glory to God. He said, who is it? They said, it's Jesus of Nazareth. Oh, my Lord. He started to say, Jesus, Jesus, thou son of David, Jesus. And they said, shut up, beggar. Shut up, beggar. Let me tell you, the only one that'll listen to most of you is Jesus Christ. Nobody else will. And they told him to shut up, but he knew, this is my opportunity. Glory to God. And brother, he put it 3 more decibels up. Jesus! O thou son of David! Now, if he had been in a Presbyterian church, they'd have kicked him out. And nowadays, if he's in some Pentecostal churches, they'd kick him out. And they told him, shut up, beggar. He ignored him. Jesus! Glory to God. And Jesus stopped. Woo! Glory. And they brought the blind man to him. They brought him to Jesus. And Jesus said, what will you have me do unto you? And he's saying the same identical thing. The same thing to you. What will you have me to do? You see, there is nothing he cannot do. Nothing he cannot do. Jesus got a hold of my life. That's good. That's good. And he won't let me go.

Jesus got a hold of my life and he won't let me go. When I was about 8, 9 years old, a young girl, she was a year or two, 3 or 4 maybe older than I was, she started coming to our little church. Her dad forbade her, "I will whip you to an inch of your life if you go back to that Holy Roller church again." But she had found Jesus. She would sneak out the window at night and would come to church. She didn't let a parrot stop her. She would go to church. I remember. And her dad did about everything that you could think of to stop her, but it didn't stop her. And we were in, I think it was Kansas City, Missouri, in a crusade in the big Coliseum there. And after the first service, somebody took my arm and said, "There's somebody down here wants to meet you." I followed the man, the usher. It must have been 50 people in that room. The service had just ended. And this young lady walked up to me. She said, "You don't remember me, do you?" I said, "Well, no, I don't." And she gave me her name, and it was that girl.

a lawyer practicing law in Kansas City, Missouri. I think that's where we were. Her brother that wouldn't go to church at all, his dad sent him to LSU. He got his degree and robbed a bank, went to prison. And the only one that held the family together was Jackie. The only one, because she found the one who changed her life. And the blind beggar cried to Jesus, and Jesus said, "What will you have me do for you, my Lord? Lord, that I may receive my sight." And Jesus touched those blinded eyes. And all of a sudden, he could see you. He said, "All of them are pretty except the one on the end here." World glory! And church history says that Bartimaeus followed Jesus to Jerusalem, was in the crowd that saw him crucified, but became a star.

Would you bow your heads, please? Heavenly Father, we love you and we thank you. We praise your name. And Lord, I'm asking you, please, to touch every heart and life in this place. I won't hold you but a few moments more. Are there some here in this place you don't know Jesus Christ? You feel something in your heart, but you've never really said yes to him. Would you slip up your hand, pray for me, and I promise I won't embarrass you. Let me see it in this section right here. Pray for me. Pray for me. Pray for me. Right here in this section, would you raise your hand? Pray for me. I need prayer. I see it, dear lady. Are there others right quickly? Pray for me. There's another one. There's another one. I'm not living right, Brother Swagger. Pray for me. Would you? I won't embarrass you, I promise. Let me see that hand. Would you raise it? The Spirit, there's a hand right there. Would you slip it up? There's another one right there. This side over here, pray for me. Let me see your hand. I'm waiting for you. The Lord is waiting for you. There's a hand, there's a hand, there's a hand. I want everyone to stand, please. Everybody standing. I'm going to open these altars, and once again, I won't embarrass you. I give you my word. But I want each of you who raised your hand, and even some of you who didn't, but the Lord is speaking to your heart. I want you to walk down these aisles and stand here, and I want to pray for you as we sing it.

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And this time it's for you. And those of you by television, he's speaking to your heart as well. And I want you to say it after me, and I want you to believe what you're saying with all that's in you. And he'll wash you and cleanse you of every sin. Now let us pray.

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Please forgive me and cleanse me with your precious blood from all unrighteousness. With my mouth, I confess the Lord Jesus. 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This very moment, I accept Jesus Christ as the Savior of my soul. And according to his word that cannot lie, I'm washed, I'm cleansed, I'm forgiven, I am saved. Praise God. Well, glory.

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2: Hello, ladies and gentlemen, and welcome to Insight. I'm Josh Rosenstern, joined by my father, John Rosenstern, and we are glad that you have tuned in and joined us on the program today. And we just want to thank you for your love, your support, and your prayers for us here at the Sunlight Broadcasting Network, and for tuning into the programming. And we really appreciate it, because if it wasn't for you, we wouldn't have a network. So we're here for you, ladies and gentlemen, and because the Lord has called us, let's put it that way. But again, thank you for your prayers, and I don't want to ever miss an opportunity to do that. I want you to know how much we love and appreciate you, ladies and gentlemen. And we believe the Lord's going to move and to touch you, whatever that your need might be, and because He's able to do it. Amen? He's able to do it. And, well, yesterday, we were all able to watch a little bit of the UN General Assembly meeting in New York City. And
3: the 81st Assembly.
2: The 81st, that's right. But you know, it may have been the 81st, but the only thing that mattered there was 47.
3: Yeah.
2: And I'm talking about the President of the United States. I'll give the president this credit. When he shows up to something, doesn't matter where it is, and it might be an enclave of world leaders, it really doesn't matter where he shows up. He takes the spotlight. And actually, no, I take that back. It's given to him.
3: Yeah.
2: They give him the spotlight. I mean, there was more hoopla and coverage about the man getting there. President Trump's he's walking through this door. He's standing here. It's like, okay, well, congratulations. Of course we know he's there. I'm being a little humorous. I was just laughing yesterday because I'm watching the alerts. And like, okay, he walked through the front door. Well, wow, okay. Look at that.
3: And second to him was the First Lady. She got a lot of accolades and recognition, finally, deservedly so.
2: Well, that's true. And I also got amused just at this one when he got up there and he was recognizing the First Lady. He was trying to find where she was at. And, you know, it's a big room full of people. Where's she? And that was a news headline. President Trump having trouble finding the First Lady in a group of 4,000 people. It's like, y'all, seriously, let's, you know. But anyways, it's that's humorous.
3: They had one fella standing above her doing this.
2: You're the guy by the So the point is, in me bringing this up, ladies and gentlemen, it was made abundantly clear to us all that President Trump's presence at the UN General Assembly was a big deal, and understandably so, understandably so. The United States, not only did we host the thing, but we are genuinely very, well, we are the major world power, at least at this point still. And but what is more important and what is more of more substance is what was discussed. And I think that's what I'd like to maybe start off with today. There were several bilateral side meetings, the one-offs, the bilats, as they call them. And but, you know, there was the main address that the president gave to the General Assembly. So there's a lot to unpack with all of that. I think we should probably just kind of start with his speech. It lasted just under 40 minutes, I believe.
3: I was surprised. That was the shortest speech the president, I think, gave in
2: the last... But it was packed.
3: Yeah,
2: it was
3: loaded.
2: Packed. So if you'd like to start walking through some things, I think his statements about Iran were quite strong. And again, what keeps standing out to me, and then I want to defer to you for this, but on Iran specifically, and he made mention of this in his speeches, he's referencing the midterms a lot, saying that he believes that there's going to be a deal after the midterms. And I've been trying to figure out his reasoning on that, and he kind of, I guess, gave a little bit of it, and it's that he believes that, or one of the reasons he believes that, is because the world, including the leadership of Iran, whatever that it may be, they are waiting to see how the election goes.
3: Yeah.
2: And they understand American politics probably better than most Americans understand politics. But they're waiting to see what's going to happen with the House, what's going to happen with the Senate, because that's going to be very telling. They will understand certain limitations that will come, certain distractions, certain headwinds, all kinds of things that would come if the House of Representatives is no longer a Republican majority, and even the Senate. And that's what he's claiming they're waiting for. So I think the president feels very strongly that Republicans are going to maintain a majority and move through the midterms, and then he'll have the ability to keep going. But that's not guaranteed. And again, the people know that. So obviously, yes, that's true. And you could extend that out, Dad, and they would know, hey, you know, coming up in 2 years, we're going to be saying goodbye as the sun sets on the Trump presidency and see what's next. So this is in the minds of these people in Iran, and they're already fighting a generations-long battle anyhow. But that definitely stood out to me. What he said about Iran was very telling. So if you want to start sharing your thoughts, I'd love to hear them.
3: No, I agree. There is the Iranian delegation, after 10 minutes, left the room. And again, instead of demonstrating an interest in what he had to say, they left in terms of a statement that they wanted to make.
2: Now, they did have some other meetings with our people, but
3: I understand. There was a three-hour meeting with Kushner and with Witkoff, along with Agachi and a few other individuals from Iran. Now, keep in mind, the communications element of the Iranian enclave was not permitted into the U.S., so it was individuals that were part of the political posturing. That three-hour conversation we could deal with a little bit more in a few moments. There are demands being made. I always love this. From the Iranian delegation, obviously they're trying to say that we want the sanctions lifted, we want the money. They need the money. They're going
2: broke. They want it all as it was.
3: And they, with these three things we'll get to in a little moment, they talk about opening up the Strait of Hormuz. But the president, let's face it, he made it very clear. He's talking about the idea, while others have talked, I've acted. And he said some very strong things in there. He talked about, of course, liberty found in the U.S. He talked about the idea of

0: as behaving badly, not because they're strong or confident, but because they're weak and desperate. Called the strait to be fully reopened for the Tehran to return to the table, and promised that if we stand united, we will soon see a world free of the last 51-year menace of Iranian terror, making it very clear that the Iranians were at fault and that they have been the consequence of the disturbances going on throughout the Middle East, affecting the economy, affecting oil. I'm generalizing, but that's in essence what he basically was saying. And he said two things. He goes, it could be one of the greatest opportunities for negotiation, or he can annihilate them.
1: That's what he said.
0: So now he's got two choices. He had three the other day. Now he's down to two. Either they're going to come to the table, or he's going to annihilate them. Now, a lot of folks are taking that he's going to use nuclear weapons in Iran. He's going to kill lots of civilian lives.
1: That's taking it too far.
0: No, but again, that's the narrative that sometimes creeps out of this.
1: Well, he hadn't given any indication.
0: No indication.
1: I mean, I guess the word annihilate is kind of strong, but...
0: But he said, and I'll quote, "Do I drive them into hell with no chance of survival and no hope of future greatness or generations?" So in other words, he's talking about such a destruction that it's generational. Now, that's not unbiblical. We see that in Jeremiah chapter 49. Now, later he talked a little bit about, he said, there will come a point when it's too late and we will have no longer have the option of allowing them to survive as a nation. So he's saying, I'm giving you a span to negotiate. 3 hours of discussion that took place later in the one-off meetings is a pretty good indication of the president's desire and action towards negotiation as a preference over annihilating.
1: Having
0: them.
1: The delegation here, hosting that meeting.
0: I think
1: all of that is a sign.
0: Very,
1: you're right.
0: Very important.
1: Real quick, do you think that the president is, and again, it's speculation, but I'm curious, do you think that he is iterating and reiterating this midterm point? And look, ladies and gentlemen, we're like 40 days away from it. We're right there. We're knocking on the door. So do you think he's willing to let that span of time go and with hopes that the midterm will fare out of a Republican trifecta once again?
0: I think he's bringing it up as a very clear indication that's what's on his mind.
1: Because that's what everyone's worried about.
0: Because the narrative now and the polling, of course, has been from the left, and it's predominantly with younger people who have already been preconditioned from their education and our government schools.
1: They're also pumping gas.
0: And they're individuals that are in favor of the war. I think we're all in favor of the war ending.
1: Yeah.
0: But how is it going to end?
1: Right.
0: So what we want to see.
1: That's a good point.
0: We don't want to see the Iranian regime that's in place remain in place. How do we usurp that and change that? You know, unless we start talking regime change and publicly talking about it, I don't know if the people in Iran have the substance, maybe that's not the word, but the motivation to try to take over their existing government. They have killed tens of thousands of their own people for dissenting. I mean, when you're dealing with a government that rogue, and no mention of that whatsoever. Instead, the United Nations is more willing to quickly judge Israel, just as President Erdogan of Turkey calling what Israel has done to the Palestinians a concentration camp. Using that very terminology,
1: it's very offensive.
0: Is not only offensive, but it's derogatory, and it creates, once again, a narrative to the rest of the world that the evil in the world isn't Iran, it's Israel.
1: And the Israeli delegation was right to leave.
0: Oh, absolutely. They needed to leave.
1: You can disagree with what Israel is doing and has done, and world leaders have those opinions, but to use the type of language you talk about, inflammatory and offensive, what does that accomplish?
0: And here he's trying to be their ally and trying to negotiate with them.
1: That's why Israel's in a constant problem over there, because they really are technically surrounded by those who desire their land, who don't want them to exist. At the same time, they've got to have these relationships and these normalized ties.
0: Let's slide down a quick rabbit trail, and I'll get back to the other UNGA meeting. Israel had a poll done recently, a poll was taken of Israelis and Palestinians. It was a pretty broad sample of individuals. The majority of Palestinians and the majority of Israelis no longer want a two-state solution. They feel a one-state solution is the only solution. Now, many Palestinians want to have their rule, of course. Many, of course, of the Israelis think that they should rule, but they no longer favor the idea of a two-state solution.
1: I didn't know that. That's interesting.
0: And I think what we're finding is, of course, Israel's in a very compromising position from the beginning. They've got the Fatah, Al-Fatah Party, Palestinian Authority, and then they have the Hamas. You've got two terrorist organizations that are leading the Palestinians in two different areas of Israel. Mm-hmm. I say Israel because I see the land as Israel. There is no room for a Palestinian state. There's no historical

0: significance of a Palestinian state. There never was a Palestinian state. There's no such thing as a Palestinian people. The entire myth of Palestine is a hoax. These are Arabs, these are Turks, these are Egyptians, these are Jordanians, these are a variety of different people that have come to Israel that now claim to be Palestinian because the name had been changed in 135 AD and recognized by the world because of Rome as Palestine. But Palestine is Israel, Israel is Palestine. There's no other name in the world that can take claim to that land as far as progeny, history, and biblical promise. So I say that forcefully and strongly because there is no two-state solution. There should be no recognition of a Palestinian people. They should be treated fairly in that they should become part of the Israeli society and they should become a living member of the community by becoming Israeli citizens. But beyond that, they don't have anything else. As far as bringing in these refugees from other nations, no. There should be no more refugees allowed into Israel that claim to have some relationship to someone back in the 1940s. That's a moot point. I'll use that term.
1: Okay. All right. Well, going back to the UN.
0: Yeah, let's go back to the UN
1: speech.
0: Meeting. Yeah, the president most certainly, I think, made his points very clear. And again, the annihilation of the Islamic Republic, doing it quickly. I do think if there's room for regime change, I think many in the world would welcome that. You've got a lot of countries that have now at least leaned towards the Israel, even in terms of favor. Saudi Arabia right now may rely on Israel to help them with the Houthis. There is some evidence coming out in reports I'm reading because Israel has technology and knowledge, and they are capable of doing far more than Saudi Arabia is with military capabilities.
1: Okay.
0: And I think they're more willing to do that.
1: Okay.
0: Now, once again, keep in mind, the Islamic community especially will not enjoy killing other Muslims, so using the United States or using Israel may be to their advantage because they could take advantage of destroying the 1,400-year battle between the Shi'i and the Sunni to have a surrogate do it for them, and they benefit from it, but without being directly involved in killing other Muslims.
1: Okay.
0: I hope the people understand what
1: sure,
0: I just said
1: sure.
0: there. But, you know, I was looking at some of the other aspects of this. You know, of course, the backdoor meeting with Aragachi and restating his three conditions, lifting the naval blockade. Iran right now is hurting desperately. They were selling nearly 1 million, or they were putting on the waters 1 million barrels regularly. Now that's down to virtually nothing.
1: Yeah.
0: So they are hurting financially. The naval blockade has crippled the country. They are economically failing. There's no way I think the world can even afford the nations that are rogue giving enough money to Iran to have them successfully stay afloat for much longer, all pun intended. Releasing the frozen assets, and of course, ending hostility on all fronts. But there's nothing about what they are going to do except open up the strait. And that's something that was opened beforehand.
1: Mm-hmm.
0: It has nothing to do with we're going to stop making nuclear weapons.
1: Right.
0: And that's my fourth point on the president's speech, is he talked about the necessity of making sure Iran does not have nuclear capabilities in the future.
1: Which I think a lot of people agree
0: with.
1: And I
0: think everybody, at least as far as the Sunni Muslim nations, would agree with that. Kuwait, Bahrain, United Arab Emirates, and of course, Saudi Arabia, even as far as Egypt. And most certainly, you would think Europe would think that way,
1: yeah,
0: too.
1: Real.
0: Although Macron, however you pronounce his name, his toupee was a little bit crooked yesterday talking to David Muir.
1: I think that's actually his hair.
0: If it is, it sure looks like a toupee. But anyway, we'll leave it at that.
1: Well, it was made in France.
0: Yeah, I guess so. Maybe he should have had it made in China. All right.
1: Well, that's very apropos considering today the president of China will be here. But yeah, that's great.
0: The president did read before he walked off into the golf meeting. He said, Steve and Jared, meaning referring to Stephen Witkoff and Jared Kushner, his son-in-law, had a very productive meeting today with mediators of Iran. The president said, I think there's a lot of momentum for them to make a deal. And he conceded the Iranians were not the highest level, but it's something. Said that they have another one scheduled in the very near future and summarized the offer as a potential greatness or obliteration.
1: Hmm.
0: Now, Witkoff said this, I feel very good right now. I don't know what he ate for breakfast, but he said he felt very confident of what took place in the meeting. And I think there may have been some groundbreaking opportunity for whatever that's not being said. But unless there is a definitive recognition, maybe I'll say it this way. I've said it before. I would not stop until you have them use the term surrender. I think that is the more appropriate thing. This current administration in Iran needs to surrender. They need to put down weapons. They need to step back from government. They need to be removed from government. And they need to allow a new government to be materialized and put into place that can represent the people, and the people can have a representation. Instead of suffering for their very lives, they can in turn have something to look forward to.
1: That's not going to happen. The word surrender won't come up.
0: You know, and I, you and I agree with that.
1: But we understand that from a from a spiritual and religious perspective, which that's probably the one area that may not be as highly considered.
0: Now, Qatar has been very actively involved in the communications. Al Thani, the leader of Qatar, was there, or Qatar, as some pronounce it. So you have that mediation, but I don't know if Qatar is a trustworthy ally to either us or them, because they play both sides.
1: I don't think, yeah, I agree with you.
0: And what is the outcome for them, of course, is world position, negotiating capabilities, and if I'm not mistaken in my studies of the Islamic history, that is how Muhammad became prominent when he left and went to Medina. And there he established himself as a arbiter between parties and was recognized by both the Jewish community and the Arab community that were there. And it did not work out well for either side at the end of the day.
1: Well, that's the thing. It's tough to say that you can trust some of these countries. I mean, you really can't. But at the same time, they've been willing to host a lot of the negotiations. Yeah. In fact, as you said, it's pronounced, some say Qatar, others just say Qatar. But either way, this country has been a hosting spot for a lot of meetings.
0: And they've financing
1: also,
0: of
1: Yeah, they've terrorism. Also housed terrorists as well. So they're playing both sides of the fence. Yeah. I think that, I mean, they're a big player in the game, even though they're not a big country, but they're a big player, but they're rich and wealthy because of their resources.
0: What about the idea, which was fascinating to me, because the president had in the past spoken of actually taking over Greenland, and now he has created a permanent control of its security. Yeah. Is that putting America in a position, once again, where it's like its own little separate NATO type thing, where if something goes wrong, we're there? Well, now, I know the Danish are happy and the Greenlanders are, because now that does add a level of protection, and it does allow us to put military bases. I think the president's seeking to put two immediately, new ones in there. But you've got the Arctic and the potential control of that and its future natural resources.
1: True.
0: So the idea is, I guess, preventative for Russia and possibly even China.
1: Yeah, it's reviving or beginning to revive what once was. You know, the United States had a pretty decent military presence on Greenland.
0: Sure.
1: Greenland.
0: Yeah.
1: Post-World War II, it declined quite a bit. So it's reviving that to some degree. I don't know. I think that, I guess that's the question. Is it for a particular reason? Like, is there something strategic that we'll be coming down the road that we're positioning ourselves in advance of? I don't know. But the president, he's wanted a presence there. He's getting it. And they were very happy to, looks like, to come on board. So that was a big development. You're right. That's something that came out of this.
0: It was just 9 months ago he threatened to take it by force.
1: Yes, he sure did.
0: So he is satisfied now with having this permanent security. And I guess that does give us some level of...
1: Well, the U.S. needs
0: forwardness to see what's going on.
1: We're going to have
0: world.
1: A presence there, yeah. And that's that. If nothing else, it might well be a deterrent.
0: For national security,
1: we'll
0: too.
1: Right. And now, Cuba came up in his speech.
0: Cuba, yeah.
1: Cuba, correcto. Cuba came up. Cuba came up in his speech, and the Cubans were not
0: They were very upset,
1: that.
0: Too.
1: Yeah, and he's talked about Cuba for a little while as well. And, of course... I do feel for the people in the country of Cuba. They're dealing with constant power outages and just
0: generational
1: blackouts
0: suffering.
1: Completely.
0: Well, they had blackouts last week.
1: Yeah, they just had.
0: Days.
1: Yeah, and it's you know they are. That's a beautiful country. And we have family in the church that came from there, and it's so sad to see what communism
0: does. They escaped from there.
1: That's a better word. But you look at it and you. It shows more than anything, ladies and gentlemen, how that socialism and really communism can utterly destroy a nation. Now, all that being said, was there anything else from the UN engagement that you wanted to talk
0: there's
1: about?
0: There's tons of things, of course. The issue of Venezuela, which is ironic because the president brought that up. And here, just a few blocks away, in essence,

0: sentence was Maduro in a jail cell.
1: I know.
0: And, and I think the president leaned on that very heavy. Of course, the Gulf of Iraq, the Gulf stations, or the Gulf, Iraq, Venezuela, China. There are so many things that the president brought up, and so many of these side meetings that took place.
1: What about renaming AI?
0: Yeah.
1: It's no longer artificial intelligence. It is now
0: superintelligence,
1: whatever he came up with.
0: Superintelligence.
1: Okay. SI, I guess. So he changed the name.
0: I think he changed the name to take away from the idea of the world finding some type of regulatory power. Now, I was listening this morning, and let me defer to this. To me, I found it a little humorous on one of the liberal news stations. And I listened to them all because I want to hear what they all have to say.
1: Sure.
0: They were talking about the founders of these organizations of OpenAI and
1: Anthropic, all those,
0: all the names, Anthropic, and all the different ones, Sam Altman, they named the whole list.
1: They're going to be up there at the UN.
0: They're all going to be at the UN.
1: That's right.
0: But they were talking about how they said that these leaders say how important it is that they've got this creature that they created, and now they're saying it's so important for the government to regulate it. Mm. And one of the guys asked the question.
1: They
0: just want
1: protection.
0: Well, if these guys know so much about it, how is the government going to regulate something that they know nothing about?
1: The government knows nothing about
0: that's
1: it.
0: My
1: that's
0: point.
1: The point.
0: And this is where you and I brought this up yesterday.
1: They're going to tell them what they need to do.
0: This is why I found it humorous, because they began to say, well, just as with airplanes, you know, how the government regulates planes, you know, they were saying how years ago Boeing made the comment, well, we can't allow planes to crash so we could self-regulate, but yet the government brought in some rules and something. I'm thinking, the government knows nothing about AI or SI.
1: Really.
0: How are they going to possibly monitor, govern, or protect the public from it if the leaders can't do it, and they're the ones that are going to set these parameters and rules up? The thing is a hoax. It's ridiculous.
1: What the president said, he pushed back strongly against this idea, especially the hyper-regulatory
0: idea.
1: And,
0: of course, what's his name, Burnham from England, the new prime minister there?
1: The new PM that came,
0: He, of course, is in favor of that, regulatory powers and things. But I'm thinking, how are you going to control that? First of all, nationally, yet alone internationally, how's that going to happen?
1: That's the big conversation, and that's why
0: the UN has never been capable of managing anything. Although some of its leaders, Guterres, made comments about how they are getting better and becoming more unified. I didn't see that at this meeting whatsoever.
1: But then again,
0: illusion is a great delusion.
1: That's true. The president of China coming to the United States today, and the president of the United States will be meeting with him, greeting him at Joint Andrews Air Force Base,
0: Air Force Base,
1: which is not a typical thing to do. Normally, the president will meet them and greet at the White House, but going there, and there's going to be, I think, a literal red carpet. We'll see. But it might be more
0: corporate leaders
1: pomp and show than anything, but AI is expected to be a big part of the conversation, and this exact topic that we're discussing, they're expecting this to come up at least, or we'll see. Let's put it that way. We'll see, ladies and gentlemen. But we want you to continue to pray for our nation and for the president.

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1: Without a doubt, the Expositor Study Bible is the finest study Bible in the world today. 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
0: The number to call is 800-288-8350, or you can go online at jsm.org.
2: 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Number two, what it means to be thoroughly Pentecostal. And number three, how to apply the Word of God to your everyday life and living.
0: Jimmy Swaggart Bible College, spiritually minded, academically sound.
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0: This is a study in the Word with evangelist Jimmy Swaggart, a series of Bible studies focusing on the cross of Christ.
4: Welcome today to a study in the Word. This is evangelist Jimmy Swaggart, along with Lauren Larson, John Rosenstern, Dr. Don Paul Gray, and Dave Smith, and a pleasure to be with you. I want you to know, as most of you know, we're studying the great book of Daniel, but if you've just joined with us, I think it'll be well worth your while if you could catch each and every program, if at all possible. But we're glad to be with you, and we would urge you, please, to tell others about a study in the Word, about the network, 24 hours a day, 7 days a week. And we believe that you'll be stronger for it if you would do so, as untold thousands do all over the world. This network goes into over 100 countries of the world, and probably more than that as it regards satellites. Sometimes these satellites take the programming places we never dreamed we were on there, but it does that, and we're glad. And Lauren, we'll pick it up with Daniel chapter 8 and the 13th verse. Now, on the last program, we dealt with this, but to bring us up to speed, let's go ahead with the 13th verse of the 8th chapter of Daniel.
5: Then I heard one saint speaking, and another saint said unto that certain saint which spoke.
4: Hold on just a moment now. This tells us that the saints of God in heaven, doesn't say who they were, but discusses the things that

0: the Lord is doing or going to do. Don't you gather that?
1: Yeah.
0: In the portals of glory. And he didn't give us the names of these saints. Wouldn't have done us any good had he done so. But I don't think most Christians have thought of that, that this goes on in heaven probably constantly as to events on earth, as to what is taking place, and especially the move of God, what the Lord is doing and the ones he is using and what is taking place. It seems like that they have a great deal of knowledge. Well, of course they would, a great deal of knowledge as to what is transpiring.
2: On the earth here, when Abraham received, of course, the Lord and the angelic host that came to have dinner with him before the destruction of Sodom and Gomorrah, he said that he would not do this until he spoke to his friend Abraham. So there is the acknowledgement that God does reveal, you know, things to believers, even on this earth. So why not in heaven, where it is a perfect environment and they can understand things more wholly?
0: Definitely, because the Holy Spirit thought it proper to insert this here.
2: Yeah.
0: So these saints are discussing the visions that Daniel has just had, and Daniel is not too knowledgeable about what he has seen. And so they don't tell him everything, but they seem to tell him some things.
2: And John, when he was taken up into heaven on chapters 4 and 5 of the book of Revelation, he had some insight and he saw some communication going on in heaven there as well in his vision.
0: What I wonder about, how far does that go? How far do these saints discuss things? Do they discuss at times things that are very detrimental regarding God's children, etc.? They're strictly discussing the word here now, what we're getting. But do you think it goes further than that?
2: Here's a thought that I've thought of before. I'll put it in that respect. Certain saints may be able to listen to some things that other saints may not be able to. That's a possibility, I might think, because you have, you know, some of the promises that were given to Abraham, to Isaac, to Jacob. They were revealed some of the plan of God. They didn't fully understand it, but they were part of the plan, and maybe their comprehension of it was a little greater than the others. Possibly there's a certain number of saints that are entitled to receive and hear certain things that others may not be.
0: We know that certain things are withheld because there is no sorrow, heartache, pain, suffering in heaven. And for the saints of God there to discuss failures, problems, I don't think so.
2: Let me ask you this, Brother Swigert. This is a question, and I'll frame it first with a comment. I'll just say it this way. God is not limited to time. He knows the past, present, and future. I've heard it read, or I've read it from some that would be considered scholars, where they think he can live in any time period. Once a Christian dies and is now in the presence of the Lord, at that time, they're no longer limited to what we call earth time. Are they privy to seeing ahead if the Lord would reveal to them future events?
0: Well, he did Daniel here. He revealed.
2: But I'm just saying the saints in heaven may know the outcome, so there won't be as much sorrow knowing the end. Like, we don't know the end. We have a little insight from the Word of God that's revealed to us. But as far as the big picture, we don't see it like maybe they do in heaven. So again, just a thought, you know, because God is not limited to time, and I'm wondering if the saints are no longer limited to time, will they understand future events that we won't understand on the earth?
0: Well, most Christians have never thought of the saints of God in heaven discussing the Word of God and discussing things that are going on earth. They've never thought of that. And to be frank with you, until I read Daniel, I hadn't either, because we think of heaven. And if you read anything much about it, the expositors will say that they don't know anything that takes place on earth because it would bring sorrow. I read that just the other day. But this tells us different.
2: But this is a nation, not so much an individual's life. It's more dealing with the nation.
0: Well, anytime you fool with nations, you fool with individuals.
2: I understand. But as far as the outcome of the nation, again, if somebody knows the end of that situation, they see the joyful ending of it, they're not going to be as prone to be sorrowful about what it takes to get them there.
3: Yes.
2: that.
0: If they discuss things on earth outside of what we are looking at here, Lord, I want them to say Swaggart's doing pretty good. I have no idea if he would say that, but they would say that.
1: Brother Swaggart, if they're discussing it, the question is, do they know it? And if they know it, there's going to be a great deal of sadness in terms of what they know that's going on this earth. So I'm not sure that they know very much what is actually going on. Maybe the Lord tells them.
0: Well, whenever you look at the transfigurations of the transfiguration singular, and I think it's carried by three of the four apostles. Scripture says that Moses and Elijah and Christ were discussing his decease, coming decease in Jerusalem. They knew all about it, and they were discussing it. So that tells us something else, too.
2: Dr. Gray's question, as we continue reading this verse, they're actually asking the question, how long? So apparently there were things they didn't know in their discussion.
0: No, I'm sure they don't know everything, no, but they do know some things.
3: Well, in the text, we have one saint or holy one asking another, and we find that the one saint told the other saint what it was he needed to know or what he was asking about.
2: Yeah, that's what I was saying. Some of them may know more than others about things that are taking place.
3: And Daniel was privy to that conversation, which indirectly allowed him to learn the time frames too.
2: Here's another question. This was asked of me some time ago, and again, not to take us off track, but I think it makes sense. The callings that we have here, the apostle, prophet, evangelist, pastor, teacher, etc., will those callings still remain up in heaven?
0: Yes.
2: This is the point. So maybe here you have a question being asked of one that is someone who knows from that they will continue that even in heaven.
0: We know the callings of apostle and prophet are carried on. We know that. I don't see anything about pastor or teacher or so forth, but, you know, who's to know? Okay, start at the top again, if you will, please, Lauren.
3: Then I heard one saint speaking, and another saint said unto that certain saint which spoke, how long shall be the vision concerning the daily sacrifice and the transgression of desolation to give both the sanctuary and the host to be trodden underfoot?
0: Now, he's talking here, the daily sacrifice, talking about the Antichrist taking over the temple. Am I right?
2: Yes.
0: That's right. What he's talking about.
3: If you go...
0: And the sacrifices will cease and so forth.
3: Right. In the conversation, verses 9, 10, and 11, these things are stated. And so now we're looking at a conversation that is ongoing about what has just been revealed to Daniel.
0: These are saints in heaven. Daniel overheard their conversations, but had no identification as to who they were. The sanctuary spoken of here is the rebuilt temple. The host to be trodden underfoot refers to the worshipers with their worship stopped, as well as the high priest and associating priest abruptly stopping their duties, if not being killed. This is when the Antichrist invades Israel, in the middle of the seven-year tribulation period. Israel will rebuild her temple. I say rebuild, and you could say that if you want to go back to Herod's temple. But she will build the temple. And we discussed this last week, and I don't want to get that much into it as to where it will be constructed. But it's going to be constructed, and Israel is going to begin the Judaistic worship, form of worship, by the offering up of sacrifices and things of this nature. And they will do so under the auspices that the Antichrist is the Messiah. And he will, of course, at about the midpoint of the Great Tribulation period, he will show his true colors and will attack Israel and take over the temple, whatever the case may be there. But I don't think the world is prepared for this to take place, but it's going to take place. And as Israel goes back once again to their old ways of worship, whatever the case, we've got to break, and we'll be right back. So whatever you do, don't go away.
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7: 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But all in all, it's going to give you a better understanding of the Word of God. And you need that. 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

We are back. Daniel calls it here the transgression of desolation. That's when the Antichrist takes over the temple, as I said before the break, shows his true colors, and actually declares war on Israel and would completely destroy her at that time, but for several different things that will take place. And but it's hard for me to visualize Israel, but they will do it, definitely, starting back the sacrifices, 9 a.m. every morning, 3 o'clock p.m. every afternoon, and double that on the Sabbath, on Saturdays. Double it at 9, double it at 3. It's been 2,000 years since that has taken place. And I wonder what the world will think about it at that time. But Israel will think, they have their temple. They think this man is the Antichrist, is the Messiah. And they will think that everything is going along pretty good. That's when Paul said, when they shall say peace and safety, then sudden destruction cometh upon them as travail upon a woman with child. And

0: they shall not escape. And it'll happen suddenly. I mean, just they think that they are doing well, and they will be doing well, when all of a sudden the Antichrist declares war on Israel. No doubt at that time, Israel will let down her guard. She now stays on guard, so to speak, 24 hours a day, 7 days a week. But then she will let down her guard, thinking, you know, this is the Messiah, and we're home free. And we have no more problems with anyone else now. But, we look now at the situation that the world probably thinks of Israel at this time, if they give it a thought at all, that Israel is doing pretty good. And they've just made peace with one or two of the Arab nations. And so everything is looking pretty well. But it's going to change in the very near future.
1: We'll see later in this chapter, more particularly at the end, where Israel is going to be deceived, and they're going to fall for that deception. The Antichrist, when he comes, is going to use craft, and he's going to destroy the holy ones. The word used for destroy one, and we'll get to it in more detail later, has to do with the idea of corrupting. He will corrupt them with deceit. They will believe that he is Messiah, as you said. They will believe that the messianic age, what the Jews have been looking for, is an era of peace that will reign eternally.
0: Well, what do you mean by the messianic age?
1: To many Jews, the Olam Haba, as it's called, the age after, the hereafter, is an age of perpetual peace, that where Israel will be the lead nation. They will be recognized as the nation that the world will look for peace, for fellowship, and for the best welfare of humanity. In other words, man getting along with man, and it'll be the quote-unquote utopian society that man has sought for, where God will rule, Israel will be his servant nation, and the nations of the world will be blessed by them.
0: Will the world accept them as this?
1: If the Antichrist succeeds with the craft, with the, you know, it says he's going to win by peace.
0: Right.
1: And that word there, shaval, is not the word shalom. It has the idea of security. So they will not only be deceived and corrupted with that deception of the Antichrist, but they will believe that the peace that he has brings them security.
0: How many Jews in Israel now believe what you've just said?
1: Many believe, as far as the messianic age, when Messiah comes, that this is what will happen. They will accept that, and they desire that. They want to make peace now, Brother Swagger.
0: They are looking for a Messiah.
1: Yes. They're looking for the advent of Messiah, not just the person of the Messiah, but the messianic age that will be ushered in with it.
0: I was reading the other day something about Israel, and one of the generals said, no, we do not believe in Jesus Christ. We do not accept him in any capacity.
2: A question, when you refer to Israel, we're all aware that there's several groups there. There's the Orthodox, and there's the ones that would be very secular. So with the comment that you just made, which group is going to fall into that line of thinking, not the more secular? Isn't Israel primarily secular
0: yes,
2: now?
0: Yes, yes.
2: What would that be? Would that be like 75% or
1: you're
2: more
1: probably,
2: secular?
1: You're probably not mistaken
2: maybe
1: in that
2: 25%? And that leads to my question here, Brother Swigert. As you were discussing this verse, it just popped into my head. With the people's attitude today toward the suffering of animals, do you think that Israel and will literally allow for the sacrifice of these lambs and animals?
0: They will be sacrificed. Israel will do it, and it will be televised all over the world.
2: You know, with the attitude of people today toward a suffering dog or a suffering
0: snail,
2: a salmon or whatever they're trying to
0: say. They're going to go along with Israel on that because it looks like the Antichrist has brought peace to the world.
2: That's right. Yeah, so he's just overwhelmed them with his personality,
0: yeah,
2: and they'll go along with that. In one way of thinking, I may be wrong about this, but even here in America, If you decided you were going to start sacrificing animals, I mean,
0: it wouldn't work now.
2: Media would be screaming.
0: It wouldn't work.
2: Yeah.
0: But this man is going to come across, and you've just got through repeating it, and John did too, of great display of wisdom, and he's the peacemaker. He's the man who solved the problems, and so most of the world is, not all of it, but most of it is going to go along with him.
1: There are other things as he gains popularity and also military might. Those that are in his kingdom are going to also be subjected to taking the mark of the beast. He's going to gain political power as well as military power in his collaboration of the 10 nations that will then be servant to him. And verses 24 and 25 of this chapter make it very clear how he's going to succeed in doing that. In fact, in Revelation, it says they will marvel after the beast.
2: You know, I have always thought of Israel as a group of people that's united basically with an Old Testament.
0: No, they're much disunited.
2: Yeah, and now we know there's not. They're not united. And as I hear you talking about the Antichrist, he's going to have a job pulling that all together.
0: But he's going to do it, though. Yeah. He'll be able to do it, and the world is going to wonder, W-A-N-D-E-R, wonder after him. They're going to, his face is going to be on every television screen in the country several hours a day.
1: One of the things to understand about the Jewish people as a whole, they believe when Messiah does come, he'll be the unifier and make right all things. So if this individual who's being the Antichrist to come is accepted as Messiah, it will pull together and bring the unity that Israel has been missing.
0: Did you ever think that you would see in America what is happening now in this nation? No, you didn't.
2: I saw a documentary within the last week, and they were showing Bethlehem, the Church of the Nativity. And I know you've been there several times, Brother Swagger. But they were showing the three different groups in that building.
0: Yeah.
2: The Catholic, I guess. Who else? The Armenian.
0: The Orthodox.
2: Orthodox. And those are just so-called the Christians. And then we know of all these different groups. So the Antichrist is going to have to, he's going to have some very powerful features about him to pull all these people together.
0: Well, he's going to do it.
2: Yeah.
3: But we see a coming together with this globalism.
1: Exactly.
3: This idea that, and money is very important. Mm-hmm. The fact that people can make more money when there is a unification of countries and not a decentralization and division. So I think all of that coming together is going to make a big difference.
4: Yeah, Thessalonians, Paul also told us that because people would not embrace or love the truth, mm-hmm. that God would send them a strong delusion.
3: Yes.
4: So what they think is right is actually going to be a strong delusion regarding the Antichrist.
1: Right. Exactly.
4: So this is working, or a part of the plan too.
0: How long would 100 years ago? How long would people gotten by with it? On a main street in one of our big cities burning Bibles. How long do you think they would have gotten by with it?
1: Not very long.
3: They wouldn't have gotten by with that a decade or two ago. No.
0: Right, but it's changing very quickly.
3: Oh, yes, absolutely.
0: Very quickly. Okay, the 14th verse, please, Lauren.
4: And he said unto me, unto 2,300 days, then shall the sanctuary be cleansed.
0: This verse makes reference to 2,300 evenings and mornings, as there are two sacrifices a day. Cutting that in half, which has reference to the number of days, the number is 1,150. In Daniel's day, the years were counted as 360 days long instead of our present method of using 365 days. Hence, the 3 years, 2 months, and 10 days are the whole and actual length of the doing away of the daily sacrifices in the temple before they are offered again by the Jews when the sanctuary is cleansed of the abomination of desolation. Jesus mentioned this in Matthew 24, verses 15 and 16. Now, I understand this to mean that he's talking about the last half of the Great Tribulation period.
1: Yeah.
0: you all gather the same thing.
5: Right. Yes.
0: It looks like we're all

0: almost out of time. I want to discuss on the next program this 360 days and 365 days. And thank you for having been with us today. Don't miss the program, the next program.
1: This has been A Study in the Word with Evangelist Jimmy Swaggart. 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
2: 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It's entitled Jimmy Swaggart and Friends, Color Me a Story. 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

0: praise God. 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

Why don't you just slip up your hands for a moment and just worship him? He's worthy. You're the one whom we adore. Lord, you're the one that we praise. We thank you for all that you've done. Is your heart longing after him this evening? I want Grace to come back and sing that chorus one more time, and I want you, if you can, just slip up your hands and make this statement. Lord, I'm longing after you. I'm longing after you. I want my heart to long after you. Come on back if you can.

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0: by my grandfather. Great Hymns of the Church, volumes 1-5. 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